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1: BBC News with Chris Barrow. Venezuela's interim president has been visiting the state of La Guaira, the area worst hit by Wednesday's two powerful back-to-back earthquakes. Delcy Rodriguez said the government's absolute priority was locating survivors trapped under the rubble. Venezuela's health ministry says the death toll from the earthquakes has now risen to at least 235. The United Nations humanitarian chief says his organization is coordinating the international aid response. King Charles has become the first British monarch to publish his tax bill. He paid $17 million on his private income in the tax year to April last year. The UN shipping agency has paused its programme to oversee hundreds of ships transiting the Strait of Hormuz after a cargo ship reported that it had come under attack. Two US officials have said that Iran fired on the vessel. The Kenyan authorities say 355 people have been arrested during demonstrations marking the Gen Z anti-government protests 2 years ago. In Nairobi, police fired tear gas at crowds. The US Supreme Court has struck down a law in Hawaii that required people to get express permission to take guns into private premises that are open to the public, like shops and hotels. It's the latest ruling by America's highest court in favour of gun rights and was backed by the Trump administration. At the World Cup, the Netherlands have secured top spot in Group F with a 3-1 victory over Tunisia. In the group's other match, Japan and Sweden battled out a 1-1 draw, which sees both teams qualify for the knockout phase. Earlier, there was a shock in Group E when Ecuador defeated Germany 2-1.
0: Fan Network News from the BBC. Grey coverage, vibrant colour, natural finish. All in just 5 minutes. Henna, speedy, easy hair colour. Made in Italy. Talk 100.3. The day's agenda for the Emirates.
2: Are you ready?
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3: 7:02 on the clock. That's me. I'm her and I'm here to keep you company all the way until 11 o'clock. So for the ones that have just about joined in, a very, very good morning to you and welcome once again to the show. You're going to be staying with me all the way for the next 4 hours. Even if you've got to go to work, it doesn't really matter. Make sure that you're carrying us wherever you're headed off to. Do let me know how this week has kind of culminated for you. It's Friday, you know, Jumma Mubarak, and enjoy the rest of the weekend. I think what we do is we live from weekend to weekend. At least I do. I live from weekend to weekend. A lot of that is going to change right now, and I am gearing up for it. And sometimes change is required. You know, recently yesterday I was speaking to a friend and, of course we were sharing things and very senior individuals in the industry, and they said, till the band-aid is not ripped off you, you wouldn't know how deep the waters run or how deep the wound is. So let it rip off you so that you can reap the benefits out of it. A lot of cryptic message going out here. 33 degrees Celsius, humidity at about 57%, winds blowing at 18 kilometers per hour. Very good morning to you. Nusha and Tahir, a very good morning to you. Welcome to the show. Ismail Baloch, Padma Bhushal, a very good morning to you. Also, another one going out to you. Sheikh Mahmood, you never forget to send us a message. Also, another one going out to Sajjad. Thank you for that. Good morning going out to Hamdan, Afreen and Yusuf. Tabish, a very good morning to you. Fun Bhushal, welcome to the show. All right, it is, what is the temperature in there? It's at about 29 degrees Celsius at 6 in the morning. We 1 hour past that, so I'm sure we'll see that notch up a bit higher. Good morning going out to you, Bina and Prashant. A very good morning, Muriel. Have a superb day ahead. Good morning to you too, Daryl. Good morning, Muriel. Jumma Mubarak. A warm cup of tea and a wonderful voice are the perfect combination to start the day. Thank you for filling our mornings with happiness, beautiful songs and positive energy. May your tea show stay hot, all right. Your smile stay bright and your day be as lovely as the joy you bring to your listeners. Wishing you a fantastic morning and a blessed day ahead. Have a wonderful morning, Raja Arshad from BMJ Industry. Good morning to you too. Another one going out. Good morning, Muriel. Have a great weekend. You too, Gibran. All right, someone is asking, where is somebody? All right. Now, that person, I will let you know where the person is, but of course not on air, but off air too, so that you can go ahead and probably take a listen to them. Right now, we are going to delve into stories. You've got to listen to me very, very carefully. Dubai's four-day work week for summer. Now, will private sector, soon follow thereafter? That only time will tell. How are they looking at it? 10 dirhams bus shelter rental car desk. Etihad Rail sets up onward travel for passengers. Well, how does this pan out for you? Now, which documents can legally prove Indian citizenship if not passport? Yes. Did you know about this? All right. We will also take a look, virtually inside Abu Dhabi's first passenger train station ahead of the Etihad Rail launch. India has hiked passport issuance renewal fees from the 1st of July. The new prices will be announced soon. We will talk to you a little bit more about this. UAE expands visa on arrival scheme to citizens of 6 countries. What you should be, you should be knowing about moving between UAE dirhams and digital assets. A very interesting conversation, why regulated access matters, the 3 things you should look for before starting, so on and so forth. This is what we'll be discussing about right here on Talk 100.3. Also on the other side, Europeans are being told to protect themselves as deadly heat wave takes its toll. Yes, you would. I don't know whether you've seen those stories. In fact, yesterday there was a journalist from BBC who was somewhere in Paris, and she was explaining as to what people do in heat. Now, very, very few houses have been equipped with air conditioners, because it's not a really common thing in Europe. I mean, it's not, right? So what do people do? They start jumping into the lakes and into the into dams, and they kind of swim their way through. I find that really cool, because you get done with your work, you slip on on a gear, and you're straight into the vast waters. I thought that's really cool, but how safe is it? I don't know. And yesterday a whole host of them were doing the jumping arounds, right? Which canal was it? I'm not too sure. I haven't really, I didn't get the time to kind of pay attention to it. But yes, certainly they were doing that, and I thought it was really cool. Do let me know if you've come across such stories. But of late, we have seen Europe under severe heat, right? In fact, even when you're traveling abroad and, you're going to destinations during their off-peak hours, you tend to know, if it's not the winters that is the best for them, then summers can be quite sweltering. I mean, the heat can get to you. I have, managed to experience that, and that's why I'm telling you it's not an easy task to go to any of the European destinations and make sure that, if you're staying at a great place where they have air conditioners, and if you want to do that hop-in kind of, on-board kind of service where there are, right, some families that let you stay when you backpack and all of that, then it is going to be a different task. I'm talking about your Airbnb, so you've got to really make sure. But otherwise, if you're staying in a hotel, I mean, most of the reputed chains would have the air conditioners attached to it. 0586861003 is the number to get in touch. Are you traveling anytime soon towards Europe or towards America, or even are you going down under, maybe back home to Pakistan, to India, Bangladesh, Sri Lanka, I don't know, Philippines even? Do let us know on 0586861003. Good morning, everyone, from Al Zawra Travels in Ajman. And finally, he's written his name, Nitin Solanki, living in Ajman since the past 24 years and in the same company. And now he has his own travel agency. This is his introduction. Welcome to the show, Nitin. After so many years, you managed to send me that message. Thank you once again, and more power to you. Looking forward to more conversations. All you have to do is quite literally stay tuned. We're going to get into a quick little break. I mean, as little as about 5 seconds. And we'll be back to share more news. Don't you go anywhere. And this one, if you're an Indian, the next one is for you.
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3: 7:09 on the clock. A very good morning and welcome once again to Daybreak with me, Muriel Deesa, only on Talk 100.3, part of the Fun Asia Network. Now, the first question is, which documents can legally prove Indian citizenship if not your passport? I know this has, you know, in fact, in the morning when I was reading this and I said, what? There's another way? Well, shortly after, an Indian official from the Ministry of External Affairs said that the Indian passport is just a travel document and not one that can verify your citizenship. A massive uproar actually took place online. Obtaining the Indian passport is a tedious process that verifies one's identity, education, family background and residence, among many others, which led many to believe that it would qualify as proof. Now, however, the Indian passport is a document issued by the Ministry of External Affairs, as is governed by the Passport Acts of 1967. Now, the matter of citizenship, on the other hand, falls under the Citizenship Act of 1955 under the jurisdiction of the Ministry of Home Affairs. Now, also, in some cases, the authority can issue passports and travel documents to non-citizens if the government finds it is necessary to do so. So now, this begs the question, right? What documents can legally prove Indian citizenship? Now, Indian residents have a multitude of identification cards, ID cards issued by the government of India. Let's take a closer look at them. We'll start off with the all-time famous Aadhaar card. Now, this is issued by the Unique Identification Authority of India. The Aadhaar is a 12-digit individual identification number. This card can be issued to any resident of India and is used to avail government services and can be used as a proof of identity. This too, however, does not legally prove citizenship. The document establishes identity, not citizenship, as it can be issued to a non-citizen resident of India as well. The next one up on the list, PAN card, a permanent account number known as PAN. Now, this is a 10-digit an ID number. This is issued by India's Income Tax Department. This number is issued to existing taxpayers or persons who are required to file a return of income and therefore cannot classify as a proof of citizenship. The next one, voter ID. Now, a voter card issued by the Commissions of India, the Electoral Commissions of India, to citizens of a locality within India, allowing them to cast their vote in regional and national elections. This, however, is issued by a separate entity and not by the Ministry of Home Affairs, and therefore does not qualify as legal proof of citizenship. Wow. The next one is your birth certificate. Now, a resident's birth certificate shows proof of birth in the nation. However, while this document confirms that the person may be a resident, it does not automatically grant citizenship, except, of course, in some cases where the citizenship of parents can be proved. Now, let's take a better look at how it really works, if that's your question. Like, Muriel, get to the point, right? How citizenship really works. Now, Indian citizenship is governed by the Citizenship Act, I've already told you, of 1955 and falls under the jurisdiction of the Ministry of Home Affairs. Now, as of now, according to the Embassy of India in Abu Dhabi, an individual can obtain Indian citizenship by one or more of the following means. For example, citizenship by birth. Every person born in India on or after the 26th of Jan 1950, but before the beginning of the Citizenship Act in 2003, where both the parents are citizens of India, or one of whose parents is a citizen of India and the other is not an illegal migrant at the time of birth, shall be a citizen of India by birth. The next one is citizenship by descent. Every person born outside India shall be a citizen of India by descent if both the parents or either of them is an Indian citizen, not being an illegal migrant, provided his or her birth is registered at the Indian missions or post abroad within 1 year of birth. The next one is citizenship by registration. The Ministry of Home Affairs may register as a citizen of India any person that falls under an approved category. The next one is citizenship by naturalization. A person of full age and capacity can apply for citizenship by naturalization under the provisions of third schedule to the Citizenship Act. Now, the next question, Can residents and NRIs prove their citizenship in India? Now, on the 20th of December 2019, and this is as far as my memory goes, India's Press Information Bureau addressed this question as part of a larger document on the National Register of Citizens known as the NRC. Now, it said that citizenship can be proved by submitting any documents related to the date of birth and place of birth. However, a decision is yet to be taken on such acceptable documents. As of now, there is no full final list of acceptance documents that can prove Indian citizenship. However, the 2019 release did say that the government will continue to evaluate documents that can be added to the list in order to verify one's citizenship status in the country. Wow, I didn't know about this. Were you aware of it or not? Or were you as well, kind of clean bold just as I am? Do let me know on 0586861003. Why are we talking about these? Now, this is, these are important news that otherwise you'd not really have the time to read. You'd not have the time to kind of understand where you're standing at. Now that you know, maybe you would try and get your legal proceedings in place, try and understand this, in a better legal setting to see where you are at. But however, we are waiting on this news, and the more that this comes through, the more I'd be in a better position to explain this to you. My name is Mural Deesa. You keep it locked to Talk 100.3. We are part of the Fun Asia Network. A very good morning for the ones that are joining in. If you are surprised by this news or you already knew about it because you are the smart cookie in the house, do let me know. I'd be more than happy to talk to you more on this. Right now, it is 7:16 on the clock, and we are bringing you information from across the globe. In fact, it is timely that we tell you about several things. If you were not really sure and you didn't really know, there is a costing that is really going to go up. What are we talking about? Once again, we come back to the Indian waters. But before that, it's also time to kind of take note of something that is happening in the world of sports. And yesterday, the women did us really, really proud. And that's the only thing that I'd like to say. Yesterday, India played Bangladesh and the Indian women won by 5 wickets with 19 balls to spare. If you take a look and if I tell you who really did the magic for India, well, Smriti Mandhana only could score 8 runs, Shefali Verma with 53, then you had Bhatia with 23, but also Jemima Rodrigues 26. I think she's got some pull in her, the way she kind of knocked herself out of the park. Also Harmanpreet Kaur kind of chipping in, but the bowlers doing wonders for them, with Radha Yadav taking 3 wickets, also another wicket coming in from Nandini Sharma, and that and also another one from Renuka Singh. That was the wicket that she really took. But otherwise, they kind of ensured, they bundled Bangladesh women all up in about 136 for 8. They ensuring that they have a nice way of moving forward. But what will time tell you in the coming days? That I think, if I'm not mistaken, they are to face Australia in just a few days from now, and it is on Sunday. So they are going to be chasing that all-time champions. And I've always said it, whether it is the men's tournament or the women's tournament, the way they kind of come forward and the way they kind of bring their strength forward is unbelievable. And this is what I love about sport, right? I mean, usually when you and I fail, we fail in closed doors, within closed doors or within closed boardroom meetings. But when an athlete fails, you're failing in front of millions and thousands of them that, may have the ability to kind of pinpoint you and tell you things otherwise. It's also a very, very new beginning for Vaibhav Suryavanshi. I'm waiting to see what the squad will look like. Not too sure whether that has already been announced, but time will tell us. And if he is playing in today's game, then he may stand a chance to become one of the youngest. The only person of that age or of that stature was Sachin Tendulkar at the age of 16, when he kind of came out and his first match was against Pakistan. And, he was very, very young at the age of 16. This is 1989. So this is what it is. So the Indian batting coach Kotak is very excited for the 15-year-old Vaibhav Suryavanshi and says that he's got some uncanny resemblance with the greats and the likes of cricket to make his mark in international cricket if selected in today's game or on Sunday's game. So should Web of Suryavanshi make his debut today or on Sunday, he will break the world record as the youngest international current held by Sachin Tendulkar, who played a one-day international against Pakistan in 1989. Now, only time will tell. In fact, yesterday, I was... I came across some records where Vaibhav Suryavanshi was concerned, and his brother as well. Apparently, he too is breaking records. Unbelievable. I would really like to get a hold with his parents to ask them what is it that they have fed their kids to be such outstanding players and at such a young age. Well, joining us in conversation, we're joined by an expert, Jane. A very good morning to you. Welcome to the show.
2: Hi, good morning, Mira.
3: A very good morning to you.
2: I'm very sorry I'm on the headphone because I'm driving.
3: Absolutely. No problem, Jane. You give us a call. So come on, take us through and tell us what exactly is weighing on your mind.
2: So I'm actually nervous. This is the first time I got onto the radio. I'm actually trying so many times, but I never expected this.
3: Oh.
2: It just happened.
3: Okay, Jane, I want to know everything about you. Yeah. Tell me, who is Jane? What do you do, Jane?
2: Basically, I'm here for last two decades, more than that. So I'm working for a logistics firm.
3: Okay.
2: And yes, with all these challenges, you know, it's not a further explanation required. But yes, everything what is happening is, we can make it.
3: Absolutely, we can make it. You know, Jane, like I already mentioned this on the radio yesterday, a very close friend of mine said, till the band-aid is not ripped off you, you wouldn't know how deep the scars run, and you wouldn't know, how to treat that pain and how to treat those wounds effectively. So, it's time to rip it off, and it's time to see your full potential.
2: Of course, once difficulties come, only you can handle it. Otherwise, no.
3: I agree 100%.
2: Yeah. Basically, I called because I just heard about the traveling, in case if you're traveling, so it's called. So is there any restrictions or anything what we should know about?
3: Well, right now there is nothing that comes to my to my mind, but I certainly will be talking about Indian as they hike passport issuance and renewal fees from 1st of July. But I don't think there is going to be any curb on travel as of now. These are just documents that we were talking about as to what documents prove that you belong to India, as in that you have a citizenship where India is concerned, and the end consensus is the fact that as of now there's no final list of acceptance where documents can prove the Indian citizenship. However, in 2019 there was a release that said that the government will continue to evaluate documents and that can be added to the list. Right now I don't think there should be anything of worry. No, absolutely not. When are you traveling?
2: Tomorrow.
3: Ooh, what? You're traveling to where are you headed off to, Jane?
2: Goa.
3: Ah, you had to say that, no? So how long are you gone for?
2: Just a week.
3: Just a week. And is it a quick break or...
2: No, actually my parents passed away.
3: Oh, I'm so sorry.
2: Jen was my mother's third year.
3: Okay.
2: And now it's my father's first. I'm
3: so sorry, Jen.
2: So it's okay. Thank you.
3: Now, I'm sure they're looking down on you, Jane, and they are super proud of the lady that you've become today. More power to you. Continue, going ahead and knocking the ball out of the park, like they say. Keep shining and smiling.
2: Thank you so much, Mira. It's a pleasure speaking to you.
3: I'm so happy speaking to you myself.
2: Are you a Goan, Mandarin?
3: Absolutely, I am. I am a Mumbaikar, but yes, certainly from Goa. So a little bit of this, a little bit of that. But I have, like they say, a little bit of a Goan, a little bit of a Mumbaikar, but completely Indian.
2: Great.
3: Thank you, Jane, for this call. Thank you, darling.
2: Thank you.
3: Take care.
2: Thanks, Mandarin. Bye. Have a great day.
3: You too. Bye. In fact, today I just want to keep the conversations light. Yes, we'll be talking about, things that are happening in around the world, and we'll take you through the financial and tell you how you can move your money in your bank account to digital markets as well, and how is this really working. I'm talking about the crypto market. All of this will be lined up for you, but just in case, if you feel like if you're low you feel like giving a call and just talking your heart out, only if it is radio friendly, then give us a call, 800-81003. Any which ways, it's been very many moons that I haven't spoken to you, and let this not be the last time that we're having this conversation. You never know what may happen tomorrow. So as long as I'm here, let's have that conversation. Let me talk to you. Let me know how you're feeling. Getting a message coming in from Kumar. Kumar is saying, I have been listening to you for the past 4 years. Thank you, Kumar, for that message. It really means the world to me. Also, another one on the list, 012. All right. And I think the person hung up. 800-81003 is the number to get in touch. And don't feel shy. Why? Because I am as human as you are, and I absolutely love some great conversations. Even if you're sitting right now in your car and having your chai and paratha, doesn't make a difference. Give me a call and tell me where exactly you are. 800-81003. Right now, joining me in conversation, 012. Hi, a very good morning.
2: Give me a call and tell me where exactly you are.
3: Hello?
2: 1003. Hello, now joining me in conversation, 012. Hi, a very good morning.
4: Hello.
3: Hi, you'll have to turn down the volume of your radio set, darling.
4: Yeah, it's done. How are you?
3: Very well. Who am I speaking to?
4: I'm Sajila with you.
3: How are you after so many months? I'm hearing you on the radio.
4: Yes, very true, my dear. How is it going on?
3: It is okay. Not that bad.

0: How are you?
1: Very well. Who am I speaking to?
0: I'm Sajila with you.
1: How are you after so many months? I'm hearing you on the radio.
0: Yes, very true, my dear. How is it going on?
1: It is okay, not that bad. You know, we're all surviving, we are sailing through, but I want to know, what have you been up to? Come on, give me a download. How have things been for you? Kya kar rahe aap? And how is work? How is the family?
0: I'm on my way off to the office. I say driving now, so you're on loudspeaker.
1: I am on loudspeaker. And who is in the car with you?
0: No, I'm alone. I'm all alone.
1: You're all alone. Which industry do you belong to, Fasila?
0: Insurance, my dear. I work as an insurance officer.
1: Ooh, you're the one giving us a call saying, paisa bharo, paisa bharo.
0: Yeah, that's very true. I'm glad to connect you, my dear. And I've been listening always, and you know, that really makes my day, you know, like really boosts up my energy. And, you know, I would love to listen to you always.
1: Oh, darling, I would love to listen to you for as long as I can. And let me tell you this, no one has told you this, that you are amazing. Don't let people pull you down and tell you anything otherwise. Give yourself a pat on the back and you have done exceptionally well for yourself. So I am proud of you.
0: Thank you, my dear. Thanks a lot. Okay. So how are things?
1: Going on. कहते हैं ना चलते का नाम गाड़ी है, तो आई थिंक गाड़ी जो है वो आगे बढ़ना चाहिए, रुकना नहीं चाहिए. जिस दिन यू नो वो रुकेगी, देन आई थिंक दैट विल बी द लास्ट पॉसिबल टाइम दैट यू एंड आई विल हैव दैट स्पेस टू ब्रीद, राइट? 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
0: Thank you very much, my dear. Thanks for your words. Okay, that really made my day.
1: Keep that smile on, sweetheart. More power to you. Looking forward to connecting with you very, very soon.
0: Thank you, my dear. Have a great day ahead.
1: You too. Bye. Well, if you as well are listening in, what is stopping you from giving me that call? 800-81003. Every day, it's not necessary, right, that we have conversations, we have, you know, we need to start off with a topic. Sometimes it's important for you to just say hi. Why? Because I want to stay connected with you. 800-81003, even right now, if you are sitting and stuffing your face with food, doesn't really matter. It's all about the connection, so let's keep that going strong. My name is Meera Lisa. You keep it locked to Talk 100.3, part of the Fun Asia Network. If you're feeling extremely elated right now, maybe you've received a promotion, or maybe you've landed yourself that dream job, or maybe you're feeling low right now because you have lost what you wanted or what you had, still give us a call. You never know. The listeners listening in have been so generous, and whenever they give us, you know, whenever you call in, sometimes we get validated and how people have landed themselves jobs in the best of areas. And this is all courtesy of radio. Where else can you have such an audience that is so supportive? So I owe this to you. Thank you very much. Another one coming in from, okay, Munir, thank you very much for that message. Munir says, been listening to you for the past 3 years. It's been 4 years that I'm in the country and I've never been attracted to a voice. Thank you, Munir, for saying that message. I was scared before reading it, but thank you very much. I am traveling to Belarus. Harsh? Well, thank you for that. Come on, if you have been also traveling, you have plans, now is the time to send us a message on 0586861003. Harsh, how did you land getting yourself a visa? Is it not difficult right now to be traveling to Europe? And how are you preparing yourself for the heat? Do let me know. Dreams Unlimited, a very, very good morning to you. My name is Junaid. Thank you very much for that. A very good morning going out to you, Afzar. A very good morning going out to Pranshi. Pranshi, thank you for that message. All right. Is there a declaration? Yes. We will kind of bring this to you. In fact, there is a bit of a travel update that has just dropped onto my screen where India is concerned. One-time declaration form that needs to be filled. What is this? This, if you're not too sure, you're traveling down to India, start listening to me carefully. In fact, request me for this link on 0586861003. My name is Meera Lisa. You keep it locked to Talk 100.3, part of the Fun Asia Network. Good morning.
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5: BBC News with Chris Barrow. Venezuela's interim president has been visiting the state of La Guaira, the area worst hit by Wednesday's two powerful back-to-back earthquakes. Delcy Rodriguez said the government's absolute priority was locating survivors trapped under the rubble. Venezuela's health ministry says the death toll from the earthquakes has now risen to at least 235. The United Nations humanitarian chief says his organization is coordinating the international aid response. King Charles has become the first British monarch to publish his tax bill. He paid $17 million on his private income in the tax year to April last year. The UN shipping agency has paused its programme to oversee hundreds of ships transiting the Strait of Hormuz after a cargo ship reported that it had come under attack. Two US officials have said that Iran fired on the vessel. The Kenyan authorities say 355 people have been arrested during demonstrations marking the Gen Z anti-government protests 2 years ago. In Nairobi, police fired tear gas at crowds. The US Supreme Court has struck down a law in Hawaii that required people to get express permission to take guns into private premises that are open to the public, like shops and hotels. It's the latest ruling by America's highest court in favour of gun rights and was backed by the Trump administration. At the World Cup, the Netherlands have secured top spot in Group F with a 3-1 victory over Tunisia. In the group's other match, Japan and Sweden battled out a 1-1 draw, which sees both teams qualify for the knockout phase. Earlier, there was a shock in Group E when Ecuador defeated Germany 2-1.
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6: From the sports desk, this is Muriel Deesa. In football, Japan draw 1-1 with Sweden and Netherlands beat Tunisia 3-1. Netherlands top Group F and set up last 32 tie against Morocco on the 30th of June. Japan finish second and will face Brazil in the next round on 29 June. Sweden progress as one of the best third place sides and will find out their opponents in the next few days. Netherlands are now unbeaten in 15 matches at the World Cup, the longest ever run by any side. This century, their only two defeats in 25 matches has been against Portugal in the last 16 in 2006, that is 0-1, and 2010 final against Spain 0-1. In tennis, Jack Draper says he is gaining confidence in his body after extending his winning return from injury by reaching the Eastbourne Open semi-finals with another encouraging straight set victory. Contesting his first tournament in more than 2 months after he sustained a knee injury in April's Barcelona Open, Britain's former world number 4 Jack Draper beat Canada's Gabriel Diallo for his third straight win on the South Course this week. The 24-year-old maintained a high level throughout while making just 4 unforced errors during the 69-minute contest. In Formula One, Lewis Hamilton and Ferrari are a huge threat for this year's World Championship, according to Mercedes driver George Russell. And Hamilton, who took his first win for Ferrari in the Barcelona Catalonia Grand Prix just under 2 weeks ago, said of a title challenge that it is not impossible. The 7-time champion is 41 points behind the championship leader Kimi Antonelli of Mercedes after his win in Spain, which confirmed he had recovered from a difficult first season with Ferrari. Ferrari are recognized as having the best chassis in F1 this year, but their engine is lagging behind Mercedes. They have their first engine upgrade for Austria this weekend, but Hamilton said it would not close the entire gap to be the best engine. In cricket, Indian batting coach Kotak has said 15-year-old Vaibhav Suryavanshi has the natural abilities to make his mark in international cricket if selected for Friday's T20 International against Ireland in Belfast. Should Suryavanshi make his debut on Friday or on Sunday's second T20, he will break the world record as the youngest international, currently held by Sachin Tendulkar, who played a one-day international against Pakistan in 1989, aged 16. Meanwhile, wins for India and South Africa at the Women's T20 World Cup ensured the fight for semi-final qualification will go to the final day of the group stage. India beat Bangladesh by 5 wickets and face Australia, who are on top of Group 1 in the final fixture at Lord's on Sunday, knowing they will likely need to beat the 6-time champions to qualify. And that's all from the Sports Desk with me, Muriel Deesa, only on Talk 100.3, part of the Fun Asia Network.
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5: 7:40 on the clock. A very good morning to you and welcome once again to Daybreak with me, Muriel Deesa. Breaking news coming in. In fact, it came in yesterday. We did get a call from Miss Jane and that's why we thought we'll do a little bit of research and all courtesy to our listeners who have been also reiterating the same. Now, a new rule for UAE India travellers. You've got to fill a mandatory health declaration form before boarding Air Suvidha 2.0 goes live as India steps up Ebola screening for international passengers. Yes, this is true now. If you are traveling anytime to India or you have your family that is traveling, start sending me the message so I can link you up straight with that link and you fill in all your details. You've got to do this before you travel. Now, if you are flying from the UAE to India, there is a new step you need to add to your pre-departure checklist. Filling out a mandatory online health declaration form before you board, India has relaunched its Air Suvidha portal, now upgraded to version 2.0, requiring all international passengers arriving in the country to submit a digital health form ahead of their flight. The move comes in direct response to the World Health Organization's declaration of Ebola virus disease outbreak in the Democratic Republic of Congo and Uganda as a public health emergency of international concern on the 17th of May 2026. The government announced on Thursday, what do you need to do? Now, the Ministry of Civil Aviation and Delhi International Airport Limited jointly launched Air Suvidha 2.0 on Thursday, which was yesterday, developed in collaboration with the Directorate General of Health Services under the Ministry of Health and Family Welfare. Now, the form called a self-declaration form can be completed up to 24 hours before your arrival in India. Passengers are strongly advised to fill it out before boarding or during web check-in. On arrival, you will only need to show the downloaded form at the International Travel Health Desk or immigration counter with no physical paperwork to fill out on landing. The declaration covers your 21-day travel history, any exposure to the Ebola virus and related symptoms, if any. The Ebola disease surveillance portal can be accessed at airsuvidha.civilaviation.gov.in. And that's why I'm saying, please send me a message so that I can give you all the details. Now, why does this matter? The upgraded portal enables real-time data sharing between the airport health officer, the Bureau of Immigration, the Integrated Disease Surveillance Program, that is the IDSP, and state surveillance officers, allowing health authorities to quickly identify and refer travellers who may be at risk while keeping the airport experience fully contactless and paperless. The World Health Organization has assessed countries bordering the DRC and Uganda, including South of Sudan, at high risk for transmission of the virus, this confirmed strain in the current outbreak. Now, India's Health and Aviation Ministry say that the launch is part of a broader effect and effort to strengthen public health surveillance at all points of entry across the country. Fill before you fly. The Indian government has urged all international travelers to complete their self-declaration accurately and in advance in the interest of both passenger safety and, of course, public health. A failure to do so could mean delays at immigration on arrival. The next one is COVID-era routes. Now, for millions of UAE residents who travel to India through the COVID-19 pandemic years, the Air Suvidha form will bring back a familiar, if unwelcome memory. Of course, this is what we had done back in the days as well. So, India's government originally introduced the Air Suvidha portal during the pandemic as a way to track inbound international travellers, requiring them to register PCR test results, vaccination status, and other health details before arrival. The form form became a standard part of the pre-travel routine for the UAE's large Indian expat community through much of the pandemic, and this is something we're aware of. Now, in November 2022, the government scrapped the requirement after a significant improvement in the COVID-19 situation and rising vaccination rates across the country. The Ministry of Civil Aviation has said that at that time, the decision reflected the country's improved public health position, and the form quietly faded from travelers' checklist. Now, with a new global health emergency declared, it is back, and this time in a fully upgraded version, and you really require to get your hands on this. Now, if you're not too sure, send me a message. We will send you the link and you can fill in your details. And the moment I open my details, you know, it is the language in, I mean, it's written in two languages, of course, one in, you can read in English and you can read in Hindi as well. So the first one says full name, yani ke pura naam, gender, yani ke ling, and then you have other details that are part of it. Your nationality, your passport number, arrival date and time, your age, flight number, seat number, etc., etc. First airport of entry, country of first point of boarding, date of departure, and, you know, everything that you require to have. Please request me so that I can send you this link and do your read-ups really well. The number to get in touch is 05-8686-1003. Vahan jane ke baad, you will not have a physical document for you to fill. So it is going to make things very difficult for you when you are at the Indian airports. So make sure that before you fly 24 hours, you have this in place. And that is the least amount of time that you've got to ensure, you know, you have things done before you head down to India. Even if you know of your friends, your family members that are traveling, now is the time you request me for this document, and I will send this across to you on 05-8686-1003. Make sure that you are filling it way before time, and this is all courtesy done by the Indian government to help to make sure that you are safe. You know, again, the number, I have been getting so many messages. Thank you for that, and yes, please spread it out to the ones. All courtesy 91933. Sort of thank you for that message, and I believe you know, you'd be having your family members traveling as well. See, there's, it is not a, you know, it's not something for me to scare you about, but certainly it is a document that you require to fill up before you are boarding your flight from Dubai, whether it is Dubai, Sharjah, Abu Dhabi, doesn't matter. If you're traveling to India right now, you've got to fill this form. It's called airsuvidha.civilaviation.gov.in, and it is, you know, courtesy to ensure that you are in safe hands and you're not transmitting any viruses across the board. You do that quickly. I'll take a quick little break. We'll come back to share more news. Don't you worry. In fact, yesterday we had a conversation with Dr. Rasha. And if you've missed that conversation, this one is for you. It's all about Botox, right? And why are we talking to you about Botox? Because apparently the influencers these days are trusting any product, and whatever you see is not really the truth. But you can still request me for this link. Traveling to India, quickly message me right now. And if you're listening in, to the callers that have given us a call before, please start sending us those messages so I can send you the you know, link, and you can fill in your details. And it has to be filled for every passenger, not just for one, but for every passenger. So do that quickly. Let me take you through this and tell you exactly what it is. In fact, we were doing a little bit of research and we figured out that there are several of bogus Botox treatment that are posing as a serious risk to health, and UAE has issued an urgent alert where this is concerned. Furthering up on this conversation, we are joined by a dermatologist known as Dr. Rasha Kasim from Kuwaitina, a specialized hospital. A very, very good morning to you and welcome to the show.
6: Hello, good morning.
5: A very good morning to you, Dr. Rasha. Well, if you could talk to us and tell us about, you know, UAE issuing urgent alerts over bogus Botox treatment. Firstly, what are Botox treatment and why is the today's generation, you know, so in love with Botox treatment? Mm-hmm. Is it to make you feel better, look good, look younger? What is it?
6: Okay, let's first explain what's Botox. Botox is a well-known brand of botulinum toxin injection. It's wide usually for treating fine lines and wrinkles and cosmetic procedures, plus other indications like muscle relaxants for cases like migraines, and also for other medical cases like hyperhidrosis. So it's a well-known treatment over worldwide. and it's totally safe to do it, in the right way on and under regulation. Recently, the Emirates Drug Establishment said that there is a batch of Botox for cosmetic injection. It's not authorized to be imported to the UAE, and it's not matching the specification, which is controlled with the UAE drug organization. So that's why the UAE drug department announced that we have to be careful when we are using a specific brand of Botox, and to be sure that it's matching with the authenticity, which is regulated with the Ministry of Health.
5: All right. Now, a lot of individuals also, you know, undergo this, right? Is there a particular time frame that it would take, say, for the, you know, bad side effects to kick in if the products used on your skin or on your body were not authenticated?
6: Okay, let's be let's make it more easy, and because we don't want anyone to be panicked or scared from the treatment. The regulation and the protocol is very restricted in UAE regarding, especially if it's regarding to the health wise. And so once the Ministry of Health notices that there is regular activities and some complaints regarding this type of treatment, so they started directly to follow the complaints, not to make it much, not to spread it to other people. So it's totally safe, but we have to, if the patient noticed any irregular reactions like infections or allergic reactions or other weird reactions, usually if they did Botox before and it was not there, so they have to consult the doctor, and everything will be under control. So I think there is nothing to be panic about it, because as I told you, the regulation of the Ministry of Health is very restricted, and they are following all the cases. And thanks to God that for me, I don't face any cases of that.
5: Right. You know, Dr. Asha, these days, if you open TikTok and Instagram, mm-hmm. and there are a lot of celebrities that probably get it right and they look really gorgeous, but some mm-hmm. of them that have scarred their faces time and over again. Maybe they have, you know, done it by themselves, or they've gone to their salons and got it done rather than going to a certified clinic or a hospital. So could you talk mm-hmm. to us what really goes wrong when an individual starts, you know, incorporating Botox into their lives, and why is it that some celebrities look stunningly beautiful and in comparison to the others that, you know, probably, however, it's supposed to look, you know, they're supposed to look their age or maybe younger than that, but sometimes they look 10 to plus years older.
6: Okay, if we are talking about Botox specifically, Botox is not allowed to do for a treatment to do outside clinic. It's mainly an authorized clinic, aesthetic clinic, or even general clinic, but under the regulation with the Ministry of Health. If you are talking about other simple procedures, yes, sometimes it's allowed to do it in other beauty centers, not mainly clinics. But the most important for any treatment regarding the aesthetic procedures, just not to follow the offers and avoid the bar gains treat that may cheat the people, because treating aesthetic and especially the cosmetic procedures is need a professional providers and well certified places to do it. So this is the main reason, because when you see the social media, it's easily to be cheated, that it's easy thing that you can do it yourself, some treatment in, at home. This is not true, because there is a lot of side effects. There is precautions. We have different steps to follow just to have the maximum and the best result.
5: You know, I have to also ask you this, doctor. Now, the influencer filter, right? We see... I love how you're laughing because you know exactly where I'm heading off to. Now, we see influencers on TikTok and Instagram showing flawless skin and promoting specific clinics, right? How much does social media pressure drive patients to look for cheap, unverified alternatives?
6: Yes, you are. It's true. And let's be honest, everyone using filters, even me, I'm using filters sometimes. But the message that we have to accept ourselves as it is. Okay, if we have some problem or we need to fix something, we have to ask in the right place. We have to have a consultation with a professional providers and in a licensed place, as I told you. This is my message. Just not to follow the offers and just not to be a victim for cheap prices.
5: I agree, and there's something known as DIY culture, all thanks to the influencers. There is a growing trend of people buying injectables online, you know, to do the home-based on social media tutorials. What is your reaction when you see such videos, and how much do you want to scream on top of your lungs, Dr. Rasha?
6: You know, this is the worst for us as a doctor. It's a nightmare, you know, because really when we saw these videos, we are feeling sorry because we have a lot of patients, but unfortunately with a complication. And when you treat the reason from the start in the right way, you will have the best result. Otherwise, if you follow the tips on social media or advertisements for a specific product, or even some people they purchasing online the medical product which is not suitable to have it outside the clinic. That was, as I told you, it's a nightmare for the doctors because we know what's coming next.
5: Absolutely. And it is dealing with all of that pressure, right? I mean, whilst, yes, we're talking about social media and what's really doing the rounds these days where skepticism is concerned. But on the flip side, some social media posts are actually causing massive panic about all Botox, right? How do you measure patients that are legitimate, authorized Botox remains highly safe? And how do you explain it? And who actually qualifies for getting a Botox?
6: Okay, as I told you, the best, the right way is to have the right consultation with the professional providers. Professional providers, like the doctors, they can help you to choose which type is suitable for you because in the market, we have different types of Botox which is registered from the Ministry of Health. So the providers will help you to choose which type of Botox is suitable with your case because it's in aesthetic, it's different from patient to patient. Depends on too many factors. Other things that, as I said before, there is no reason to panic. Under the government of UAE, especially the Ministry of Health, regarding anything related to the health, it's totally safe. They are controlling and watching all the products which is registered through the Ministry of Health. So if you seek the right way, which is licensed. Clinics, professional providers. There is no way to be. There is no reason to panic or to worry about this situation.
5: All right, now let's talk to you about the price check, right? So social media ads somehow, you know, ranges Botox anyway, starting from 300 dirhams all the way down to 2,000 dirhams. Now, what according to you is realistic? Is there a safe baseline price if a genuine Botox in the UAE?
6: Of course not, because as I told you, this is a very good question. Offers, and it's very common in everywhere, not only in UAE. You can find offers in different places. But the point that you have to follow the, okay, offers is good. Everyone is like offers. But you have to follow the right offer, because not all the offers it will be suitable for you. Let me be honest. There is some way of marketing, you know, they need to use the... like cheap prices to attract the patient, but at the end maybe the patient will not be satisfied at the end. So as I told you, if the most important thing, and most of the clinics and all the clinics here is certified and licensed from the Ministry of Health, plus the provider, all of them they are licensed. So even with the offer, you have to think well. You have to, it's totally the patient tries to have the all details and for and information about the product, about even the providers who will do the treatment for the patient. He has the full right to know if he's licensed and the scope of practice of this practitioner. So in this way, you can feel safe, and everything, as I told you, it's organized under the Ministry of Health. So just follow the right place, and know your rights. You have to know your rights when to ask about the products, about the reactions, about the treatment, and even the provider who will do the treatment for you.
5: I agree 100%. Now, a popular tip online says patients should scan the QR or the barcode on the box with their smartphones. Now, does this actually prove a product is authentic? And this is going viral. It's called the barcode test. As a doctor, what do you make out of this?
6: To be honest, if I'm using the right product, usually I prefer to show my patients all the products that I will use it. I have to explain for them well, because this is the right for the patient. So scanning for the QR code, it's totally, I agree with it. And it's a patient choice. Of course, if you want to scan it, if you want to take a photo for the product, just to save it for in his phone in case in the future he wants to know what he did, it's totally, I agree with it, and it's the patient choice.
5: All right. And, you know, this is my understanding. Botox requires strict refrigeration, right? How does improper temperature control alter the chemical composition and safety of the toxin? So why is it important to only go to reputed clinics in the region rather than going to anybody?
6: As I told you, Botox, it's a extract of a botulinum toxin. It's type of bacteria, so it's a toxin. And a lot of products, especially the enzymes and which is extract from active bacteria, we have to keep it in refrigerated in a specific temperature. So with the professional places and professional clinics, they know how to deal with this place, and they have a quality department to review all the products, not only with the Botox. So in this case, you will have a guarantee that you will have the right treatment, and you will be sure about the results. And of course, inshallah, there will not be any side effects.
5: You know, I recently learned that Botox is not just for your looks. It can also cure migraines. Is there any truth in that conversation?
6: Yes, as I mentioned before, yes, Botox, we can use it not only in aesthetic procedures. No, we also use it for relaxing the muscle for head and neck. In such a cases of migraines. Plus, we use it also, it's a well-known treatment for extra sweating or hyperhidrosis, especially in summer or even all over the year. With some cases, they are complaining of extra sweating, what we call the hyperhidrosis.
5: All right, and what is your word of advice, Dr. Rasha, that you would like to give out to all our listeners right now who probably need to consider Botox or someone maybe who is considering Botox, but with the amount of information, maybe they're a bit baffled or they get scared thinking that what if things don't work for them? What if, you know, there are adverse effects on their body, on their skin? Can anyone with any medical condition go in for Botox or other particular blood tests, blood reports one must do before getting into the clinic?
6: No, usually there is no specific test to do Botox. As I said, there is no reason to panic. Just to follow the regulation and just to find the right consultation with the right providers in the right place. Second thing, you have to know the rights when you are a patient and you know the patient's rights. So you can have more details, more information about the product that you will do. Regarding the Botox itself, if you do any treatment, not only Botox, and you notice any irregular reaction or infection, you have to contact directly your doctor and the doctor will deal with the case in case if there is any allergic reactions, because it may happen sometimes with allergic reactions. It's normally to happen, not specifically with this case of this type of Botox, because allergic reactions, we couldn't control it, and it may happen. So don't be panic. If you have any allergic reaction, just contact your doctor and everything will be fine. So this is the main things. I don't think there is reason to be panic or worried about Botox specifically or other aesthetic procedures if you will do it in the right way with the right in the right place.
5: Absolutely. Dr. Asha Kasim, our dermatologist here, talking to us about ways forward. Thank you, Dr. Asha. More power to
6: Thank
5: you.
6: Thank you, my dear.
5: You're more than welcome.
6: Have a nice day.
5: You too. Bye. We'll continue more conversations right here on Talk 100.3. All you have to do is quite literally stay tuned. My name is Muriel Deesa. You keep it locked. I'll be back to share more news. Don't you go anywhere.
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7: BBC News with Chris Barrow. Venezuela's interim president has been visiting the state of La Guaira, the area worst hit by Wednesday's two powerful back-to-back earthquakes. Delcy Rodriguez said the government's absolute priority was locating survivors trapped under the rubble. Venezuela's health ministry says the death toll from the earthquakes has now risen to at least 235. The United Nations humanitarian chief says his organization is coordinating the international aid response. King Charles has become the first British monarch to publish his tax bill. He paid $17 million on his private income in the tax year to April last year. The UN Shipping Agency has paused its programme to oversee hundreds of ships transiting the Strait of Hormuz after a cargo ship reported that it had come under attack. Two US officials have said that Iran fired on the vessel. The Kenyan authorities say 355 people have been arrested during demonstrations marking the Gen Z anti-government protests 2 years ago. In Nairobi, police fired tear gas at crowds. The US Supreme Court has struck down a law in Hawaii that required people to get express permission to take guns into private premises that are open to the public, like shops and hotels. It's the latest ruling by America's highest court in favour of gun rights and was backed by the Trump administration. At the World Cup, the Netherlands have secured top spot in Group F with a 3-1 victory over Tunisia. In the group's other match, Japan and Sweden battled out a 1-1 draw, which sees both teams qualify for the knockout phase. Earlier, there was a shock in Group E when Ecuador defeated Germany 2-1.
2: 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Grey coverage, vibrant colour, natural finish. All in just 5 minutes. Henna, speedy, easy hair colour. 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Talk 100.3. 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
5: 8:06 on the clock. A very, very good morning to you and welcome once again to Daybreak with me, Muriel Deesa, only on Talk 100.3. We're part of the Fun Asia Network. Make sure that you have taken the download of the link that we are sharing. And if you are traveling to India right now, airsuvidha.civilaviation.gov.in, you've got to fill a declaration, a self-declaration form. If you were not aware of this, now is the time you send us that message so that we can send you those links. And please get the forms filled for each of your members. Remember, when you arrive at the port of entry anywhere in India, doesn't matter if it's Mumbai, Delhi or anywhere else in India, you will need to show the downloaded PDF. So please do it. There's nothing that you can do once you arrive in the country, and you're required to fill this at least 24 hours before you travel. 0586861003. Now joining me next up in conversation is an excellent guest, Claire Roberts, head of Global Pathway Center, De Montfort University, Dubai. A very good morning to you and welcome to the show.
9: Thank you so much. Good morning to you too.
5: Well, Claire, we've been reading so much in news, right? And we know that it's been a challenging year for students, for those facing university admissions. This year, you know, had to cancel a lot of their final exams. I mean, they were cancelled not because they wanted them to, but it happened due to the situation. Now, there is a lot of anxiety around admissions. Could you take us through this, please?
9: Yes, it has been a really challenging period, and I think we have to start by acknowledging that Students have shown enormous resilience this year, and it's understandable that many students and parents are feeling uncertain at this time. However, I would reassure students that universities understand the circumstances and recognize that academic potential cannot always be measured just by one set of exams. So I think the most important thing that students can do is explore their options, speak to universities, and remember that there are multiple pathways into higher education. At the Montford University, Dubai, we understand this landscape that students have been navigating this year, and we are very much aware of this context, and we are here to help students through their admission process.
5: All right, now for students, right, who did not get their grades, say, that they'd probably hope, for, whether due to exam disruptions or personal challenges, this can feel like the end of the road for them. Now, how should, universities and the education boards step in to support such students? And what does a holistic approach to admissions look like when the numbers on paper don't tell a whole story?
9: Yes, I think, not getting the grades that you expected. I think students need to remember that many successful graduates and current students have taken alternative routes into education. And I think what universities need to do, and what we do at De Montfort University Dubai, is we're committed to looking beyond that kind of single data point. Students must remember that there are multiple routes into higher education. And one of the most exciting things that we offer at De Montfort University Dubai is the IYZ Foundation Programme. So I think it isn't simply about maybe helping students meet the entry requirements, but it's more about preparing them to thrive at university. And even if those results didn't go the way that you planned, I think it's important to remember that the door to university isn't closed. And I think there's still a lot of options for students going forward, and we're here to help them.
5: Right. Claire, could you help us with understanding how the grading systems have taken place? I mean, for the parents that are still trying to figure this out, how do universities generally, not just one particular university, but how are universities in the UAE accepting students with gradings?
9: Yeah, so obviously, because of the situation, students took mock exams and also coursework. So universities taking that step for entry requirements into programs based on students' predicted grades. But like I said earlier, I think it's also looking beyond just the grades. It's more than just one exam. It's also looking at a student's kind of overall academic ability and their overall aptitude to education. So I don't think it's only just about meeting those entry requirements, but it's also having a conversation with students and gauging what their future plans are and what programs that they're interested in.
5: Right. Now, with the disruption, do you gauge that this could possibly affect the futures of the children?
9: Oh, absolutely not. And I think, education is a journey. And I think when you're looking forward in terms of what you want to do as a future career and what you want to study to work towards that future career, I think there's lots of options available to students. And I don't think it will impact negatively in the long run. I think students have a journey in front of them, and committing to a 3 or 4 year program is about gaining more skills and learning more knowledge throughout that process so they can progress successfully into their chosen career.
5: I agree 100%. Mm. But Claire, let's face this, right? Students today are managing intense workloads, you know, constantly shifting digital requirements and the curriculum around it, and a mounting pressure to gain work experience before they even graduate, right? So from your perspective, what is the heaviest burden today's students are still carrying?
9: Yes, I agree with you. I think today's students are balancing a lot more than just academic study. They're managing demanding workloads, and they're also adapting, as we all are, to the rapidly changing kind of world that we live in and market. So, you know, it's learning those new kind of digital needs. I think as well, students are also thinking about employability much earlier than let's say, previous cohorts. And I think it's that students want to graduate not only with that subject knowledge, but also with real world skills and professional experiences. So I think universities have a responsibility to prepare students not only to pass assessments and learn subject knowledge, but also prepare them for jobs in the future. So it's really important that we embed those employability skills into the curriculum, and that students, while at university, while completing their programs, are also gaining those important employability skills throughout their program, which will help them go into the job market more successfully.
5: You know, having said that, Claire, in fact, I've got to take you back in time. And I believe when we got out of college, we were parrots, right? I mean, we read exactly mentioned in the book. We did exactly That's like right. the rule book said. And our only goal was to land ourselves a dignified job. Now, it's no longer just about the academic success that we're talking about, right? Mental well-being playing a very, very important role over here for students, for the way they're moving forward. Besides an inclusive environment, why are educational institutions or the education board looking at an inclusive care rather than just focusing on academics?
9: Quite simply, for student success. I think student success comes from combining that academic excellence with strong support systems. You know, students who are transitioning from high school into university, that is a big step, and it's a very different learning environment. So I think by creating an environment where students feel supported academically, personally, and professionally is really important. At De Montfort University Dubai, we include a lot of academic guidance from the faculty. But we also provide personal tutoring, well-being, pastoral support, as well as opportunities to just engage overall in student life. And I think creating that sense of belonging is particularly important because students who feel connected to the university community are more confident, they're more engaged, and overall will more likely succeed.
5: Absolutely. Now, before, we thank you for taking part and being on the show, I'd really like to get a download from you on this. I mean, for a student that is transitioning from high school into university, now, yes, it is a big step forward. It is the career that you've got to choose. Should a student be certain at the onset of joining any institute as to what their future could be a calling for them? Or should they be weighing all these options, when they are in school, maybe grade 9, grade 10, even? How should students and parents start preparing themselves for university before they get to the doorstep of the university?
9: Yeah, I think that's a great point to make, because I do feel that students feel a lot of pressure that they need to map out their life for the next 5 years. And as we know, with how the job market is changing with technology and AI, for example, a lot of different subject areas are becoming interdisciplinary. So I think my advice to students and parents is to look at lots of different programs and also self-reflect in terms of what they feel their strengths and weaknesses are. And I think another way is also just looking at alternative pathways into higher education as well. So, for example, our IYZ Foundation program, that allows students to engage across lots of different subject areas and understand different pathways before they progress into their degree program. So I think programs like this help and are designed to bridge that transition between school and universities. And I think it gives students the opportunity to develop transferable skills and also just gain confidence in a supportive university environment.
5: Well, Claire, I'm going to put you in the spot right now and ask you this question, right? We've seen education evolve over the past decade at least, and right now AI is the future. If our current subjects are not really going to hold any ground in the coming years from today, say by 2030, how should students better prepare themselves? Will they still have that rate of employability that we have today, or will we have to be looking at different ways to upskill ourselves?
9: Yes, I think that's an important point. I think students, you know, subject knowledge will always be there, regardless of what discipline and program you go into. So I don't think it will ever replace, AI will ever replace that knowledge. You need the subject knowledge, and that's what your degree program is for. However, it is important to build on and develop those transferable skills. And employers look for those transferable skills. So when I say transferable skills, I'm talking about communication skills, problem solving, adaptability, working as part of a team. And these are the real currency, I would say, in the workplace going forward. So I think higher education today is much more about than delivering content. I think universities play a vital role in helping students become adaptable and, more importantly, lifelong learners. So these are skills that you develop at university and then you're going to continue to develop in the workplace after you graduate. So I would say that, you know, embedding those skills into programs. And I would encourage students who are going to start their university experience in September, get involved, you know, outside the classroom. Make sure that you're joining clubs, that you're attending extracurricular activities, workshops, and you're developing those skills, because you can take them forward into the workplace and beyond.
5: Well, more power to you, Miss Claire, and looking forward to more conversations. Thank you for that roundup of information, and we'll connect with you very soon.
9: Okay, thank you very much.
5: You're more than welcome. Well, we'll move quite swiftly into an ad break, and then we'll be back to share more news. Don't you go anywhere.
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5: 8:23 on the clock. A very, very good morning to you, and welcome once again to Daybreak with me, Muriel Deesa, only on Talk 100.3. We're part of the Fun Asia Network. Now, joining us in conversation is Dr. Usama Saleh, who's a consultant at Medcare. And why are we talking to him? We're talking to him about the evergreen news that has been in place. And yes, it is to do with molathons. If you're not too sure, well, if you are part of the UAE, then you certainly know that staying active responsibly is becoming the thing of today. And molathons, which means you can wear your shoes and sprint to glory in malls right now. There are several of them that are partaking in this. Let's quickly, welcome the doctor aboard. A very good morning to you, doctor, and welcome once again to Daybreak.
11: Good morning. Good morning, everyone. Have a wonderful day.
5: Well, thank you for taking time out and having this chat with us. We are hearing molathons time and over again, Dubai Molathon. We have a lot of malls partaking in this, and all of this is done to keep the individuals active, right? To ensure that from your sedentary lifestyle, you have a bit of that break. Now, talk to us, what really is the problem when people don't practice or don't understand the reality before taking to their running shoes in a mall?
11: So it's a great idea. It's a very nice idea, especially when we have the summer weather and people are lazy to do their sports activity. I remember I used to live in Canada, and they do the same exactly in the winter time. So thanks for Dubai for initiating this. So to do this one, you need to have some points in mind. So the shoes which you can use the indoors during doing the activity in the malls can be different from our regular running shoes. You can use lighter shoes in this one because the ground itself or the floor itself is predictable. It's flat. There's not too much inclines, and you don't need this fancy running shoes or stabilizing shoes.
5: Very interesting. Now, doctor, help us understand this, right? So in malls, the floors are polished, you have polished granite.

0: fancy running shoes or stabilizing shoes.
1: Very interesting. Now, doctor, help us understand this, right? So in malls, the floors are polished, you know, you have polished granite and marbles, and apparently these affect the joints compared, say, to an outdoor rubber-sized track. How should an individual look at this, and how do you, as a professional in the industry, look at a problem like that?
0: Yeah, that's a very good point, interesting point. Again, we need to adapt the shoes to be suitable for this marble floors. The second point that it's not a big difference. It's not a big deal. It doesn't affect the joints too much, to be honest, if you do like simple walking or light jogging or even running. If you choose the right shoes and if you do the warm up, if you do increase the intensity gradually, start small, walk before running, all of this is gonna protect your joints and your muscles from any injury.
1: Right. Now, doctor, if it's okay for you to help me understand and explain the mechanical stress, right, that is placed on your knees, your lower back even, what really is happening in one's body, say when someone power walks on hard marble surface?
0: So if you don't use a good shoes for that, maybe the impact will affect your knee, especially if your knee have like any degrees of osteoarthritis or early changes on the cartilage of your knee. Because all this force is coming from the foot all the way to the chin, going to the tibia and the lower back. Again, if you adapt your muscle for that, if you take your time to like get warming up, start with a small like time for walking and increase it gradually, your muscles, your lower back, your knee joint will adapt on that and it's not going to hurt you.
1: Now, for individuals who are looking at these opportunities as a way of, you know, probably breaking that stereotype, I believe before you take to any run, you've got to start, you know, preparing your body to be doing that, right? And you know, yep. So that you avoid your getting or avoid any jerks to your knees. How important is it to prepare your body before any run? Doesn't matter whether it's indoors or outdoors. And why shouldn't you just get up and start sprinting away?
0: Yeah, it is very, very important. It's not just important. Most of the injury which has happened to the muscle, which has happened to our body, it's because of lacking of that, lacking of warming up before starting our activity. Because when you warm up, you just simply increase the blood flow to those muscles and those area which you will use intensely. And later on, if you don't warm up, if you don't stretch, the risk of getting an injury is very, very high. That's why we have to take good time to warm up. We have to take enough time to do stretching of all the muscles. If you do so, and if you do it gradually, meaning start small, then increase it gradually, the risk of getting any injury is very, very low.
1: Absolutely. Now let's get to the all important part, doctor. You know, the wrong footwear. What is the danger, say, of walking long distances in casual shoes or in flip-flops or in fashion footwear? And how do I pick up the right footwear for myself? Is there a criteria that I should take note of?
0: Okay, if you don't use the proper shoes, it's going to affect your muscles of the feet. It's going to affect the joints. It's going to reflect on your knees and lower back. And it's going to reflect badly. If you do long distance walking or even simple running with the non-suitable shoes, definitely it's not healthy for the muscles, for the joints of the feet and ankle and knee. And definitely will cause some pain. What about the right shoes we should choose for that? I think that most of the commercials are providing a running shoes, which has been designed exactly with the shape of the feet and with a cushion on the sole for supporting all these muscles and joints. I normally tell my clients, my patients, when you go for a running shoes, try one. if you

0: feel okay with that, you need to listen to your body. If you feel that I do my running with no pain, no stress on my feet, no stress on my knees, so this is the suitable shoes. But what criteria exactly for any shoes? There is no medical criteria, like as we know.
1: All right. And what about cushioning, right? I mean, why is extra cushioning so important, say, for indoor walking? Are lifestyle shoes way different from walking shoes or running shoes? And how can a layperson, a common person like myself, tell that difference when I get into a store? Because I could be blown over by the brands in front of me.
0: Don't go too much behind the brands because there is some commercial element for that. I know, but the cushion is very important because we don't need too much stress to be transmitted from the foot, from the ground to our feet joints, okay? So for outdoor, yes, we normally use a running shoes. For the indoors, especially when we have a marble, maybe I need an extra cushion for that because the surface underneath your shoes is completely solid. It's a flat, it's a hard surface. So the chance of getting this surface to have an impact on your feet badly is higher than the outdoor, is higher than the one which is like a soft outdoor. So be careful with that. Get the right shoes, get an extra cushion shoes for that. And sometimes even if you do simple walking, not running, any shoes can do the job. Any shoes can help you with that if it is very simple, light walking. But running need an extra caution in this case.
1: Right now, Doctor, we're running out of time, but let's get a download from you about preventing injuries, right? What are the first signs that someone is hurting their joints or muscle, maybe common injuries that you'd like to talk to us about?
0: So people who is doing running, most of them, they have a problem with the hamstring. They torn their hamstring more often. And again, it's the same. It's the same points. Warming up, guys. They forgot to warm up enough. They forgot to do good stretching exercises. And the most important message I normally tell my patient, just listen to your body. If you feel any pain, if you feel any problem, take a rest. Don't push yourself too much. If I conclude all of that, do good warming up, use the proper shoes, stretching exercises, stay consistent with the routine you're doing, and listen to your body.
1: Absolutely. And also, Doctor, due to the sedentary lifestyle and the way we are driving our cars and stuck in traffic, the lower back gives way for most of us individuals. Are there any quick exercises that you could tell us right now for the ones that suffer from severe back problems? What is it that we need to be doing to ensure that, our backs are healthy and so that we can sit or drive for longer hours?
0: Very good question. It's a very common question. So, number one, you need to change your lifestyle because whatever you do, if you don't change the bad habits you're doing, the back pain will come again. Use a suitable chair, sitting stool for on your desk. Support your back. Go and take a walk like 1 minute or do stretching exercise for 1 or 2 minutes every 30 to 40 minutes, okay? Then the more important is strengthen your lower back muscle and abdominal muscle, which is the core muscle. Do simple exercises. You don't have to go to the gym if you don't have time. Just simple exercises at home to strengthen the core muscles. This will protect you from chronic lower back pain.
1: Doctor, thank you for taking time out, having this chat with us. More power to you. Looking forward to more conversations.
0: Thank you so much. Have a good day, guys.
1: You too. Take care. Bye. We're going to continue more conversations right here on Talk 100.3. My name is Muriel Deesa. Make sure that you are tuned in. Coming up next, some important piece of news. Now, if you've missed that, I'll be more than happy to kind of refurnish that across to you.
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3: BBC News with Chris Barrow. Venezuela's interim president has been visiting the state of La Guaira, the area worst hit by Wednesday's two powerful back-to-back earthquakes. Delcy Rodriguez said the government's absolute priority was locating survivors trapped under the rubble. Venezuela's health ministry says the death toll from the earthquakes has now risen to at least 235. The United Nations humanitarian chief says his organization is coordinating the international aid response. King Charles has become the first British monarch to publish his tax bill. He paid $17 million on his private income in the tax year to April last year. The UN shipping agency has paused its programme to oversee hundreds of ships transiting the Strait of Hormuz after a cargo ship reported that it had come under attack. Two US officials have said that Iran fired on the vessel. The Kenyan authorities say 355 people have been arrested in demonstrations marking the Gen Z anti-government protests 2 years ago. In Nairobi, police fired tear gas at crowds. The US Supreme Court has struck down a law in Hawaii that required people to get express permission to take guns into private premises that are open to the public, like shops and hotels. It's the latest ruling by America's highest court in favour of gun rights and was backed by the Trump administration. At the World Cup, the Netherlands have secured top spot in Group F with a 3-1 victory over Tunisia. In the group's other match, Japan and Sweden battled out a 1-1 draw, which sees both teams qualify for the knockout phase. Earlier, there was a shock in Group E when Ecuador defeated Germany 2-1.
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1: From the sports desk, this is Muriel Deesa. In football, Japan draw 1-1 with Sweden and Netherlands beat Tunisia 3-1. Netherlands top Group F and set up last 32 tie against Morocco on the 30th of June. Japan finish second and will face Brazil in the next round on 29 June. Sweden progresses one of the best third place sides and will find out their opponents in the next few days. Netherlands are now unbeaten in 15 matches at the World Cup, the longest ever run by any side. This century, their only two defeats in 25 matches has been against Portugal in the last 16 in 2006, that is 0-1, and 2010 final against Spain 0-1. In tennis, Jack Draper says he is gaining confidence in his body after extending his winning return from injury by reaching the Eastbourne Open semi-finals with another encouraging straight set victory. Contesting his first tournament in more than 2 months after he sustained a knee injury in April's Barcelona Open, Britain's former world number 4 Jack Draper beat Canada's Gabriel Diallo for his third straight win on the South Course this week. The 24-year-old maintained a high level throughout while making just 4 unforced errors during the 69-minute contest. In Formula One, Lewis Hamilton and Ferrari are a huge threat for this year's World Championship, according to Mercedes driver George Russell. And Hamilton, who took his first win for Ferrari in the Barcelona Catalonia Grand Prix just under 2 weeks ago, said of a title challenge that it is not impossible. The 7-time champion is 41 points behind the championship leader Kimi Antonelli of Mercedes after his win in Spain, which confirmed he had recovered from a difficult first season with Ferrari. Ferrari are recognized as having the best chassis in F1 this year, but their engine is lagging behind Mercedes. They have their first engine upgrade for Austria this weekend, but Hamilton said it would not close the entire gap to be the best engine. In cricket, Indian batting coach Kotak has said 15-year-old Vaibhav Suryavanshi has the natural abilities to make his mark in international cricket if selected for Friday's T20 International against Ireland in Belfast. Should Suryavanshi make his debut on Friday or in Sunday's second T20, he will break the world record as the youngest international, currently held by Sachin Tendulkar, who played a one-day international against Pakistan in 1989, aged 16. Meanwhile, wins for India and South Africa at the Women's T20 World Cup ensured the fight for semi-final qualification will go to the final day of the group stage. India beat Bangladesh by 5 wickets and face Australia, who are on top of Group 1 in the final fixture at Lord's on Sunday, knowing they will likely need to beat the 6-time champions to qualify. And that's all from the Sports Desk with me, Muriel Deesa, only on Talk 100.3, part of the Fun Asia Network.
2: 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The South Asian breakfast is a game changer. 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

0: 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What a day, what a day,
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2: Chaotic is probably a good word to describe it. And I think it's great, first and foremost, that I'm back here and I'm playing. The tough 2 weeks for a number of people, not only myself, but I think me and Gus are glad the process is done. We've gone through it all, and we're back here in our roles in this team, and I'm back as captain, and Gus is back as one of the senior players, and our focus is fully on what we need to do this week. I think it might have been a little bit lost. That's been a pretty good series so far. It's 1-1 in a 3-match series, and this week's pretty big for the team. Probably more than it normally would be for many different reasons, but we've got a series to go and win, and that was the main thing that me and Gus spoke to each other about, of making everyone knew that our focus was on the game.
3: But how much responsibility do you take for what's happened in the last 2 weeks?
2: Yeah, well, the one thing about being, I'll say like a leader, is it's very easy to be able to take the, everything good that comes with that. When you get praise for results, when you get praise for this and that and the other, it's then being able to be man enough to take responsibility for something that has an effect on the wider group. And there's absolutely no doubt that I appreciate that, and it was one thing that I had to do when I got back into the changing room in front of everyone yesterday, was acknowledge that, own up to that, look everyone in the eye and appreciate that it did have an effect on a team and people that I care for and want to do extremely well. And that's one of the hard things that I had to cope with over the last 2 weeks, was seeing how, something that I was involved in affected a team that I care deeply about. So, coming back in and just acting as if everything was normal, nothing happened, wouldn't have been right. So, I just feel that's a huge part of leadership, which is, accepting things for what they are, owning them, and looking the people who look to you in times to, be the leader.
3: You say you acknowledged it. Does that stretch, or did it stretch to an apology to the team?
2: Look, the circumstances over the last 2 weeks obviously did have an effect, and obviously going through a process, being at the end of that doesn't take away the effect that had on the team. There was a lot of noise around, there was a lot of this, a lot of speculation being said, and when you feel that your team is affected by that, then it is hard to take. We had lads making debuts, and that probably, definitely took away from their moment, which is such a special moment for any cricketer making a test debut. So there's a lot of things that you look at it where you go, well, it definitely had an effect on this, it had an effect on that. So, that's where you have to stand up and appreciate that and own that.
3: I'll take you back to the aftermath of the Lord's win that day and that evening. Given the context of what had happened in the Ashes and in Australia, do you accept you're in the wrong place at the wrong time?
2: Look, we and Gus have been through a very long process with this. It's been an internal investigation, there'd been the cricket regulator investigation, and I guess that's where you just let the whole thing play out, and then now here we are, back doing what we do.
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4: Now, joining us in an all-important conversation, we are joined by an exceptional guest, Mohammad El Dali, who is the managing partner at Digital Champions, where he leads the agency's strategic direction across social content, brand and growth. Now, with more than a decade of experience advising over 100 brands across the EMEA, including Microsoft, Google, Coca-Cola, Emirates Airlines Expo 2020 Dubai. He is recognized for helping organizations transform social media from a reactive channel to a strategic driver of brand and business growth. Without further ado, let's welcome him onto the show.
5: Hey, well, thank you for the intro.
4: Well, thank you for taking time out and having this chat with us. In fact, I'm not going to kind of mince my words here, Mohammed. We've been hearing a lot where social media is concerned, the way forward is concerned. But today, Meta has literally dropped an unexpected set of information saying that Instagram follower accounts are going to fall after major bot and inactive account cleanup. Also, besides this, Meta is officially removing the optional end-to-end encryption for direct messages on Instagram. Now, you live, breathe social media, the content, the strategies. What does this mean for someone like you and the brands that you deal with?
5: I mean, it's a good question, but like, it's this is long overdue, you know? And I see this as something that's actually good for brands. The follower count has been something that we call like a vanity metric for years. We advise our clients not to look at that. But a lot of agencies and brands and even creators have hidden behind these like inflated numbers. So what this cleanup does is really force just a more honest conversation about like what social presence actually means, you know, reach that converts into something valuable rather than what looks good on Instagram with like your many millions of followers, you know. So if your strategy is built on real engagement, then nothing really changes for you. But then if it's built on volume, then you are now facing a challenge you've created for yourself, you know.
4: Wait, see, that's an interesting outlook towards everything that has been happening. But you also have the who's who of the industries, and I'm talking about a lot of Hollywood celebrities taking it to different sort of, their social media accounts, talking about the drop. Now, how does this affect from a brand standpoint? How does this affect a brand in comparison to, say, you know, an influencer who is literally living off those millions and millions of followers that they have accumulated over the years?
5: So this is something that we know in the industry, that there's a lot of like bots and a lot of like fake accounts that are being created. But like I said, if your brand is engaging actual people and engaging the right people as well, if your brand is actually putting out a strategy where the people are commenting on your posts, that are sending questions, are actual fans, then again, this shouldn't affect you at all. But then if you lose a lot of followers overnight, then you should actually ask yourself, what have you been doing wrong? But also let's talk about like how the algorithm is playing right now. Instagram has moved beyond just looking at followers years ago. We don't look at that anymore because reels and posts are actually being shown to non-followers more than followers. So I think, like I said, this is a reset. It sets a precedent for all of us. We shouldn't care about that number anymore. All we should care about is actual real engagement and who is actually engaging. But back to what you're saying about celebrities, which is a very good point, that cleanup also forces a harder look on which people brands are actually paying for and what you're actually getting. Because like a creator with 500,000 followers, but then it's an 0.3% engagement, that is never an asset. That's a liability dressed up as reach, you know? So for creators who built their numbers honestly, this is a correction that works in their favor.
4: Interesting that you've mentioned this, because now, you know, you're mentioning that brands often chase algorithms instead of understanding people. Now, do you think Meta removing millions of fake followers actually helps brands now focus on real people, or does it just hurt their vanity metrics?
5: Absolutely, because we're now talking about it from the organic point of view, right? But let's talk about it from a campaign point of view. Me as a brand, if I have created this amazing campaign, I'm talking about a new product, and now I'm putting a lot of money on advertising. If a lot of that advertising is actually getting engaged with from fake followers or from bots or anything like that, then I'm building my content strategy on inaccurate data, right? Because I'm thinking people are engaging with this piece of content or engaging with this product, but they're not actually doing that. It's mostly these accounts that were now removed, right? So again, this also forces a correction of like, how does this translate into business? And this is something else that I think the industry needs to pay a bigger attention to. I can get amazing engagement, but then how does that affect my business? How does it translate into actual business metrics and success on ground?
4: All right, now let's talk to you a little bit more, Mohammed, about decoding culture here. How does a brand stay relevant, say, when platforms that they use, for example, like Twitter, I mean, now known as X, and then Instagram and the others as well, that are constantly changing the rules and deleting chunks of their audience? So how do you decode culture over here?
5: It's a good question because, and you know what, it actually relates to the second piece of news you've mentioned about the Instagram DM encryption. Let me shock you with something here, Morel. This feature was actually never used by us because did you know that you had to actually allow it on Instagram? So you had to actually go into every chat and basically opt in for end-to-end encryption. So this is what Instagram is now citing as like, we've removed it because no one is using it. Well, they've made it kind of invisible or impossible to actually reach. But back to the main point, I think the bigger behavior story here is how DMs and private channels have actually become where real engagement lives. You know, we all think twice now before we post on Instagram, but of course we don't think twice when we DM our friends on Instagram, you know, that famous Instagram group chat that everyone has, what's happening in story replies, what's happening in WhatsApp forwards. So platforms have known this for years. So removing that encryption where behavior is most authentic and significant is where brands need to understand that this is the space that their audience uses the most. So private conversations are where the real engagement happens. So you need to actually pay attention to this. So back to your question about culture, we need to understand what people are sharing together, you know, not just what they're performing on the feed. So the thing I will discuss with my friend over group chat is very different than what I will go post about or engage on in public. So brands need to focus on the cultural aspect from this perspective of like, what do people actually care about and what do they talk about, and build for share rather than just mass reach.
4: Well, that's a great stance out there, Mohammed. Now, you know, I'm reading a little bit more about you, and you surprised me by every little word that has been in front of me. Now, I believe that you've worked with over 100 brands across Europe, the Middle East, and Africa, which includes the likes of Microsoft, Google, Coca-Cola, Emirates Airlines, Expo 2020, Dubai. And one line that stands quite tall for me is the fact that you move beyond reactive social. So you are helping organizations move from reactive to strategic social media, the way they present themselves online. Now, what is the first step, according to you, a brand should take if they wake up and find 10%, say, of the followers gone, or maybe they're not getting the ROI? How do different brands react to a very different approach, not to a reactive way, but all the way down to being more strategic?
5: Yeah, it's a good question. So there are a lot of strategies being put out there that is really trying to just capture all audiences, right? Social is no longer about that. You need to actually identify what kind of audiences are your business goals and really hammer down on that, you know, how to engage that specific audience rather than trying to cast a very wide net to capture everyone, you know, and we've seen how this results now in follower drops or engagement drops or any of that. So I would say this is the most important things for brands, is like to really hone in on their strategy, what they actually need to focus on.
1: 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We can place your brand in front of 2.5 million people. 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
7: BBC News with Chris Barrow. Venezuela's interim president has been visiting the state of La Guaira, the area worst hit by Wednesday's two powerful back-to-back earthquakes. Delcy Rodriguez said the government's absolute priority was locating survivors trapped under the rubble. Venezuela

0: Canada's health ministry says the death toll from the earthquakes has now risen to at least 235. The United Nations humanitarian chief says his organisation is coordinating the international aid response. King Charles has become the first British monarch to publish his tax bill. He paid $17 million on his private income in the tax year to April last year. The UN shipping agency has paused its programme to oversee hundreds of ships transiting the Strait of Hormuz after a cargo ship reported that it had come under attack. Two US officials have said that Iran fired on the vessel. The Kenyan authorities say 355 people have been arrested during demonstrations marking the Gen Z anti-government protests 2 years ago. In Nairobi, police fired tear gas at crowds. The US Supreme Court has struck down a law in Hawaii that required people to get express permission to take guns into private premises that are open to the public, like shops and hotels. It's the latest ruling by America's highest court in favour of gun rights and was backed by the Trump administration. At the World Cup, the Netherlands have secured top spot in Group F with a 3-1 victory over Tunisia. In the group's other match, Japan and Sweden battled out a 1-1 draw, which sees both teams qualify for the knockout phase. Earlier, there was a shock in Group E when Ecuador defeated Germany 2-1.
1: 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Grey coverage, vibrant colour, natural finish. All in just 5 minutes. Henna, speedy, easy hair colour. Made in Italy. Talk 100.3. The day's agenda for the Emirates.
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3: 9:03 on the clock, a very, very good morning to you. That was Mohammed Dali, who you just heard live on the radio. But right now it is time, if you have just about tuned in and you are an Indian, probably travelling to India, now is the time you send me a message. There has been a breaking news that has come in. Now this is a travel update. All passengers travelling to India are required to complete the Ebola self-declaration form. It's called the SDF online prior to travelling and present it to immigration. Remember, this is an online declaration form, airsuvidha.civilaviation.gov.in, and this can only be accessed 24 hours prior to your departure from the UAE. So make sure you are doing this individually for the passengers traveling. If you don't have this, you can always send me a message on 0586861003. Start sending it to me so that I can send you all the details, and please don't shy away from asking me the right set of questions. My name is Muriel Disa, and you're listening to Talk 100.3. We're part of the Fun Asia Network. A lot in news right now that we are discussing. The way forward and why you know now is the time for you to be a little bit more vigilant than otherwise. Today we are discussing a dual health crisis affecting families across the UAE, the rise of childhood obesity alongside an increase in early onset eating disorders. Joining us to break down the clinical realities is Dr. Mamta Bothra, a veteran specialist pediatrician and a neonatologist practicing at International Modern Hospital in Dubai. A very good morning to you, Doctor. Welcome to the show.
4: Good morning, Viral. Thank you for having me on the show.
3: Thank you for taking time and having this chat with us. Doctor, let's get into hard-hitting facts. Nearly 40% of the children here are classified as overweight or obese, meaning roughly 1 in 3 kids are facing this issue. Now, from your standpoint, where do you see these rates spike, and what unique regional variables, like, say, you know, intense summer seasons, are driving this?
4: Yeah, that's very true, because, as I always keep telling the parents also, that there was a phase when I used to practice back home. I'm from India, so I used to see not so many obese kids, but now the trend is rising both in India and even in UAE. The reason is, more of junk food consumption by their kids. And, weight control usually starts when the kids are very the kids are very young, early in life. What I'm trying to say is, initially for first two years, if you are giving your child healthy options, the trend continues. But in case if you're introducing sugary foods or junk food early in age, the child continues to consume those things, and then the risk of obesity increases. Please don't give any unhealthy food items to your kids early in age when they're very young.
3: Absolutely. Now let's talk about the stats, right? So 1 in 3 kids are facing weight issues worsening during summer months due to indoor sedentary lifestyles. And now the schools are coming to an end. I mean, it is the summer break right now. What should parents be looking at? Why do summer months spike childhood obesity?
4: Summer months spike because, you know, the kids are more indoor and they are just not taken outside. I always keep telling the parents, please encourage your child to spend more time outdoor. Outdoor, of course, it's hot, so you can take the swimming classes. You can take to indoor sports area where your child can play to sports and be active. At least 1 hour of activity per day is very important. Don't give screens as an option when the children are inside the house. You have to avoid giving them screen. Ask them to indulge in some activity. They can do any activity, but not the screen. Secondly, no junk food at all. Junk foods only on Sunday, one meal. That's it. That has to be a rule, and it has to be mirrored. Even the kids, even the parents need to take care of what they are consuming because the child will mirror what you're doing.
3: Absolutely. Now, again, there's another stat that has come forward that says UAE schools mandate a 60 to 120 minutes of physical education weekly, yet general activity gaps persist, right? So according to you, how does school active time combat obesity? Is this enough? Should parents be looking beyond the school hours as well?
4: Yes, of course, because that is extra. 60 to 120 minutes in school is not enough per week. It is 60 minutes per day. So the child has to be doing some physical activity at home when the child is not in the school. So enroll your child in any physical activity, physical activity or sport activity so that your child is actively doing some workout or playing a sport. Walking is not counted as a physical activity for a child because the child needs strenuous or some, extra calorie burnout because they are growing very fast.
3: Right. Now, doctor, in fact, there are again stats around 8-year-olds, UAE clinical reports, an alarming rise in diagnosis among children aged 8 to 11 years old. Now, they are facing eating disorders. What is really happening? I mean, parents are doing their level best. You know, the moment we send their tiffins to school, it comes back packed as is, unless and until you're sending them things that they like. So is there a certain routine that must be followed at home? And what are the foods that I need to bear in mind?
4: It doesn't start at 8 years. It starts right at age one because whatever habits you're giving to your child early in childhood, the same continues. So what happens is when the child is very young, the parents say, he's small, he doesn't understand, let him enjoy a cracker or let him enjoy a biscuit or let him take some Tetra Pak drink or something. And the same thing continues. As a parent, till 2 years, don't give anything junk. What I mean by junk is anything which you open from a packet. It can be chips, it can be nuggets, it can be French fries. Anything which you're making at home, yes, you are allowed to give. But anything which you're buying from outside, opening a packet and giving your child, definitely not advisable below 2 years of age. Because the same habit will continue. And then I see parents who are coming at 3 years, 4 years and saying, doctor, my child doesn't like to eat anything else. He doesn't like homemade food, but that's the reason we give him French fries or we have to give him some bread or nugget. The reason is you never introduce the right food at the right time.
3: Right. Now, also, the problem is we don't understand eating disorders, Dr. Mamta, right? Could you help us identify what is an eating disorder? What does an eating disorder rather look for a 2-year-old in comparison to a 5-year-old, in comparison to a 10-year-old, above and beyond that age as well?
4: Eating disorders are classified into the child can be a picky eater, child can be a binge eater, or child may not be liking the food at all. So depending upon the categories, picky eater is a child who will eat French fries, who will eat nuggets, who will eat burgers. But when you offer him a plate of rice or a plate of home-cooked food or vegetables, he refuses or he throws tantrums. So that is a picky eater. The appetite is there, but the child chooses only to eat what he or she likes. Second is binge eating, the child who just refuses to eat anything which is healthy but wants to eat only extra carbohydrates like pizzas, burgers, nuggets, donuts, all these things. Third is a child who doesn't want to eat at all. So that we definitely want to address. If a child is falling in the percentile chart below the normal percentile, we definitely need to intervene immediately. For obesity child, definitely we don't say don't give him anything to eat, but yes, we say increase the physical activity, decrease the sedentary time, and third is only give healthy options.
3: Absolutely.
4: Water intake is very less in UAE kids. Encourage water consumptions per day as per the need or as per the age of the child.
3: You know, again, a startling fact just popping up onto my screen. Apparently, early screening matters because about 15% of children, if I'm not wrong, with severe obesity show elevated blood pressure markers by the age of six. Do we even check the blood pressure of someone who is below the age of six? Is this even allowed medically? How do you screen a toddler for metabolic risk then?
4: Yes, blood pressure checks can be done even as early as soon as the child is born. So blood pressure checkup is a normal checkup done by all the pediatricians. Whenever we see in our clinic a child is falling into the obesity category, how we define obesity is any child who is more than 95th percentile of his or her normalcy is obesity. Those particular children, we start screening them for the risk of diabetes, for the risk of hypercholesterolemia, and also the risk of blood pressure. Blood pressure is checked when the child comes in the clinic with the help of the BP machine, and weight is checked on the weighing scale. We calculate the BMI, and then if the child is having a high blood pressure, immediate more screening is done for the child in terms of blood tests and other, there are detailed history is taken, and then wherever we feel there's area of concern, we try to address that. Of course, a child who's obese, right, the risk of diabetes and hypertension increases.
3: Doctor, should all kids be screened? Is this a word of caution? Because, again, family history also plays a huge role. The parents could be diabetic or they could also be on the borderline of hypertension even. How can I ensure that this is not reeling forward onto my children? Are there particular medicines that I need to make sure that they're not having, or particular foods that I need to avoid?
4: Whenever you are taking a child to a pediatrician, the pediatrician definitely checks all these things. So when you are asking for the screening, what we actually are talking about is regular pediatric visit, so that the child is checked for the ideal weight, ideal height, ideal development, because all these developmental milestones are also to be addressed at the right time in case if they are delayed. Vaccinations also need to be addressed if anything is pending. So this goes for the regular checkup. Then if any area is of concern, if a child is developmentally delayed, your pediatrician will try to intervene in that particular area. If a child is obese, your pediatrician will try to tell the ideal weight. And then we give a period of 6 months that, okay, this is the target weight. We have to achieve this in 6 months. During this time, if any blood pressure or if any metabolic disorders are definitely medicines or by diet has to be addressed.
3: Absolutely. Now, I heard sleep deprivation also plays a very vital role in weight gain. And this is across the board, right? Not just children, but also in adults as well.
4: Take the screen away. Simple answer.
3: Take the screen away, and that is going to solve. Again, for a child now, taking the screen away is like taking a candy from their hand these days. What are you substituting their hands with then? If I take the screen away, how do I ensure I'm substituting that same space, that vacant space, with something more, productive for them to do? And mind you, me, parents these days are running pillar to post to make ends meet with that short span of time. How do we ensure our kids are active?
4: It's again early exposure. As soon as the kid is 6 months old, parents are making them see all the cartoons and different type of networks or Netflix or so many cartoon series are there on the screen and on the YouTube. So please avoid giving those things to your kids, because the young mind doesn't understand what is needed and what is not needed, or what is healthy and what is unhealthy. So below 2 years, no screen. After that, just 1 hour, maximum 1 hour per day. That is the limit you have to set. You have to also set an example yourself. don't give screen late in the evenings or late night, because that will delay falling them asleep, and that will get into a negative vicious cycle.
3: You know, Doctor, nearly, in fact, 80% of teenagers who struggle with obesity will continue to face this in their adult years as well. How true is this? I mean, if a child is obese in their teens, is it likely that in the rest of, you know, their coming years ahead as well, they will continue that same body frame?
4: Yes, that's true.
3: And why is it said so? If you could just help us understand this.
4: All these things which I spoke earlier, they will play it's a multifactorial role. Again, whatever you are consuming, the same thing will continue. The less of physical activity, more of sedentary life, more of indoor activities or screen times that the child refuses to do anything, and sleep irregularities, not taking enough water or liquids throughout the day. Also, there is something known as hidden hunger, where the child is anemic, child is having zinc deficiencies, child is having so many nutrient or micronutrient deficiencies, but which are not seen, which are not obvious to the eyes.
3: Doctor, what happens if zinc is high? We've got this message just coming in my child's body. Should I be worried?
4: Yes, if any micronutrient, there is an average or a normal limit for the body and for the age. If you are deficient, it has to be taken care or it has to be addressed. If it is more, definitely that needs to be addressed. Why the zinc levels are rising in the body? First, we need to see what you are consuming, which is causing the rise in the zinc level. That needs to be, avoided. And secondly, if it is in the toxicity level, then there are certain antitoxins or certain medicines which will decrease. So, of course, it is not like if you have high zinc, it is very good for the body. Nothing which is over or nothing which is lower is good. Average or the normal is what is needed for a healthy body.
3: Absolutely. And doctor, what does a healthy portion on a child's plate look like? And, should we be playing more with colors? Should we be playing more with nutrients? How should parents prepare a child's meal?
4: So it is 1-5 rule. So when I start with 4 to 5 servings of vegetables and fruits throughout the day, less than 3 items which are calorie dense per day, two portions of protein rich food, one, and also this two stands for physical activity from the school and the home, 2 hours. One stands for less than 1 hour of screen time per day.
3: Interesting. That's what it needs to be looking like. Dr. Mamta, are there any words of advice that you'd like to give parents like myself who are reeling onto this and don't want their children to be walking their path, that pathway? What is it you'd like to help us with?
4: Simple. It's very simple. Set an example. These are the simple things like sleeping on time, waking up on time, taking enough water. Or whenever the summer vacations are the time when you can set a routine for your child. So start talking more, start doing more activities with your child, sleeping with, on time with them, trying to decrease the screen time, take to some activities, indoor activities, or you can go for a swimming class. So, all these things you can start doing with your child, and the child will learn what healthy habit is and what actually you should do.
3: Absolutely. Dr. Mamta Bothra, thank you for sharing your time and clinical expertise with us today. Your insights on navigating childhood obesity and eating disorders, provide a very vital roadmap for families across the UAE. More power to you. Looking forward to more conversations.
4: Thank you so much. It was a pleasure talking to you.
3: Absolutely. Dr. Mamta Bothra, pediatrician all the way from IMH, International Modern Hospital. You can make sure that, if you're heading down there, just tell her hi. She is a regular with all the insights onto the show. Now, quite swiftly, let's move into a quick little break. We'll be back to share more news. Don't you go anywhere. My name is Muriel Deesa. Keep it locked. I'll be back.

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6: Absolutely. Let's talk to you about the US markets. Dow Jones seeing an upward graph, 0.14%. S&P 500 still seeing a dip at about 0.01%. NASDAQ seeing a dip at 0.46%. Russell seeing an upward graph, 0.71%. WIX, on the other hand, is still seeing an upward graph at about 1.4%. Now on to your traffic.
0: 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Traffic.
6: Where's the traffic out on the roads of the UAE? Come on, let's get on to the to tell you where exactly could be possible areas where you could be stuck. And it is certainly E11, an accident on that route and route towards Dubai. Traffic slowing down, Waterfront Market, Dubai Hospital, even heavy traffic around Al Ghisaz Industrial Area 3rd. E311, bumper to bumper, City Centre Al Zayed, there's an accident there. There's an accident around Industrial Area 15, very slow moving towards Mohaisna. And then there's another accident around Al Warqa. There's another accident around International City Phase 2. And then, see, the road looks to be smooth flowing. There's nothing after that I see. But if you are stuck around Radisson Hotel, Dubai Damac Hills, yes, it is bumper to bumper in that direction too. E611, an accident before Al Khawneej 2. E44 going very busy towards Business Bay. Traffic slowing down. D71, Dubai Mall, all the way towards Dubai Design District. E66, traffic is slowing down in that area as well. Al Khuz, D72, very slow moving towards Al Barsha. Also, traffic is slowing down towards Al Furjan. Now, keep your eyes on the roads. Ears on me.
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6: 9:23 on the clock. A very, very good morning to you and welcome once again to Daybreak with me, Muriel Deesa, only on Talk 100.3. We are part of the Fun Asia Network. Now, for the ones that are just about joining us and have missed information, don't you worry. 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Now, whilst we're talking to you about this, it's also important if you are traveling to India and you don't know this already, then please take note of this. This is a new rule for UAE India travelers. You have to fill a mandatory health declaration form before boarding your flight 24 hours before you board. It's called airsuvidha.civilaviation.gov.in. Now, if you didn't know about this, we'll send you the link. Do it for each and every member that are to travel to India. And you've got to do this. Without this, you're going to have major, major delays at airports. Now, you know, this is exactly what it was back in the COVID days, right? You had to fill the air with a form before traveling, and it made the process really seamless. And why is all of this happening? Because of, you know, because World Health Organization has declared Ebola as a bit of a scare. And that's why, not in India, elsewhere, if you've traveled elsewhere. And all these details were what we were sharing. But right now, the crux of the information is that you get hold of this link, fill in your details and ensure that your travel is done smoothly. Also make sure when you land back home in India, you will not have a physical form to fill. This is only available via the online portal, and once you fill it, make sure that you're downloading that PDF or that file and keeping it onto your phones. So do all of this, prepare yourselves before you travel. 0586861003, hoping that you know, you are enjoying the conversation. And well, thank you very, very much. This is coming in from Harish. Hoping I'm getting your name right. Thank you very much for that message. Really means a lot, you know, a lot to me now that you've sent me that message also. But if you're traveling to India, come on, send me those messages quickly. You don't want to be stuck at the airport. Believe you me, I was stuck once at the airport, and for not filling a form, it really, really is painstaking. Why? Because the amount of passengers, and then, you know, you're trying to brace yourselves and you're running against to get hold of your baggage. And I've only traveled to Mumbai from Dubai, so that's the only thing I know. However, all of that can be sorted if you send me a message on 0586861003. And if you're not too sure about anything else,

know, you're trying to brace yourselves and you're running against to get hold of your baggage. And I've only traveled to Mumbai from Dubai, so that's the only thing I know. However, all of that can be sorted if you send me a message on 0586861003. And if you're not too sure about anything else, again, feel free, send me those messages and I will send you the link. Please fill it up individually for every family member. Keep the documents onto your phone, and then once you are at the immigration, you know, they would ask you for it and then you provide them. But just make sure that you have everything checked. You can also check with your airlines if in case they have any specific requirements. So make sure that you're doing your homework before you're flying back home. It's not a scare. It is something that you really need to be looking at. Now, also, apparently, there are certain documents that you would need to prove that you're a citizen of India. Did you know about this? No? Take a listen to this. I'll be back to share more news. Don't you go anywhere. A very good morning and welcome once again to Daybreak with me, Muriel Deesa, only on Talk 100.3, part of the Fun Asian Network. Now, the first question is, which documents can legally prove Indian citizenship if not your passport? This has, in fact, in the morning when I was reading this and I said, what? There's another way? Well, shortly after, an Indian official from the Ministry of External Affairs said that the Indian passport is just a travel document and not one that can verify your citizenship. A massive uproar actually took place online. Obtaining the Indian passport is a tedious process that verifies one's identity, education, family background and residence, among many others, which led many to believe that it would qualify as proof. Now, however, the Indian passport is a document issued by the Ministry of External Affairs, as is governed by 1967. Now, the matter of citizenship, on the other hand, falls under the Citizenship Act of 1955 under the jurisdiction of the Ministry of Home Affairs. Now, also, in some cases, the authority can issue passports and travel documents to non-citizens if the government finds it is necessary to do so. So now, this begs the question, right? What documents can legally prove Indian citizenship? Now, Indian residents have a multitude of identification cards, ID cards issued by the government of India. Let's take a closer look at them. We'll start off with the all-time famous Aadhaar card. Now, this is issued by the Unique Identification Authority of India. The Aadhaar is a 12-digit individual identification number. This card can be issued to any resident of India and is used to avail government services and can be used as a proof of identity. This too, however, does not legally prove citizenship. The document establishes identity, not citizenship, as it can be issued to a non-citizen resident of India as well. The next one up on the list, PAN card, a permanent account number known as PAN. Now, this is a 10-digit an ID number. This is issued by India's Income Tax Department. This number is issued to existing taxpayers or persons who are required to file a return of income and therefore cannot classify as a proof of citizenship. The next one, voter ID. Now, a voter card issued by the Commissions of India, the Electoral Commissions of India, to citizens of a locality within India, allowing them to cast their vote in regional and national elections. This, however, is issued by a separate entity and not by the Ministry of Home Affairs, and therefore does not qualify as legal proof of citizenship. Wow. The next one is your birth certificate. Now, a resident's birth certificate shows proof of birth in the nation. However, while this document confirms that the person may be a resident, it does not automatically grant citizenship, except, of course, in some cases where the citizenship of parents can be proved. Now, let's take a better look at how it really works, if that's your question. Like, Muriel, get to the point, right? How citizenship really works. Now, Indian citizenship is governed by the Citizenship Act, I've already told you, of 1955 and falls under the jurisdiction of the Ministry of Home Affairs. Now, as of now, according to the Embassy of India in Abu Dhabi, an individual can obtain Indian citizenship by
one or more of the following means. For example, citizenship by birth. Every person born in India on or after the 26th of Jan 1950, but before the beginning of the Citizenship Act in 2003, where both the parents are citizens of India, or one of whose parents is a citizen of India and the other is not an illegal migrant at the time of birth, shall be a citizen of India by birth. The next one is citizenship by

0: by descent. Every person born outside India shall be a citizen of India by descent if both the parents or either of them is an Indian citizen, not being an illegal migrant, provided his or her birth is registered at the Indian missions or post abroad within 1 year of birth. The next one is citizenship by registration. The Ministry of Home Affairs may register as a citizen of India any person that falls under an approved category. The next one is citizenship by naturalization. A person of full age and capacity can apply for citizenship by naturalization under the provisions of third schedule to the Citizenship Act. Now, the next question, can residents and NRIs prove their citizenship in India? Now, on the 20th of December 2019, and this is as far as my memory goes, India's Press Information Bureau addressed this question as part of a larger document on the National Register of Citizens known as the NRC. Now, it said that citizenship can be proved by submitting any documents related to the date of birth and place of birth. However, a decision is yet to be taken on such acceptable documents. As of now, there is no full final list of acceptance documents that can prove Indian citizenship. However, the 2019 release did say that the government will continue to evaluate documents that can be added to the list in order to verify one's citizenship status in the country. Wow, I didn't know about this. Were you aware of it or not? Or were you as well, kind of clean bold just as I am? Do let me know on 0586861003. Why are we talking about these? Now, this is, these are important news that otherwise you'd not really have the time to read. You'd not have the time to kind of understand where you're standing at. Now that you know, maybe you would try and get your legal proceedings in place, try and understand this, in a better legal setting to see where you are at. But however, we are waiting on this news, and the more that this comes through, the more I'd be in a better position to explain this to you. My name is Mural Deesa. You keep it locked to Talk 100.3. We are part of the Fun Asia Network. A very good morning for the ones that are joining in. If you are surprised by this news, or you already knew about it because you are the smart cookie in the house, do let me know. I'd be more than happy to talk to you more on this.
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2: BBC News with Chris Barrow. Venezuela's interim president has been visiting the state of La Guaira, the area worst hit by Wednesday's two powerful back-to-back earthquakes. Delcy Rodriguez said the government's absolute priority was locating survivors trapped under the rubble. Venezuela's health ministry says the death toll from the earthquakes has now risen to at least 235. The United Nations humanitarian chief says his organization is coordinating the international aid response. King Charles has become the first British monarch to publish his tax bill. He paid $17 million on his private income in the tax year to April last year. The UN Shipping Agency has paused its programme to oversee hundreds of ships transiting the Strait of Hormuz after a cargo ship reported that it had come under attack. Two US officials have said that Iran fired on the vessel. The Kenyan authorities say 355 people have been arrested during demonstrations marking the Gen Z anti-government protests 2 years ago. In Nairobi, police fired tear gas at crowds. The US Supreme Court has struck down a law in Hawaii that required people to get express permission to take guns into private premises that are open to the public, like shops and hotels. It's the latest ruling by America's highest court in favour of gun rights and was backed by the Trump administration. At the World Cup, the Netherlands have secured top spot in Group F with a 3-1 victory over Tunisia. In the group's other match, Japan and Sweden battled out a 1-1 draw, which sees both teams qualify for the knockout phase. Earlier, the shock in Group E when Ecuador defeated Germany 2-1.
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0: From the sports desk, this is Mural Deesa. In football, Japan draw 1-1 with Sweden and Netherlands beat Tunisia 3-1. Netherlands top Group F and set up last 32 tie against Morocco on the 30th of June. Japan finish second and will face Brazil in the next round on 29 June. Sweden progresses one of the best third place sides and will find out their opponents in the next few days. Netherlands are now unbeaten in 15 matches at the World Cup, the longest ever run by any side. This century, their only two defeats in 25 matches has been against Portugal Portugal in the last 16 in 2006, that is 0-1, and 2010 final against Spain, 0-1. In tennis, Jack Draper says he is gaining confidence in his body after extending his winning return from Italy by reaching the Eastbourne Open semi-finals with another encouraging straight set victory. Contesting his first tournament in more than 2 months after he sustained a knee injury in April's Barcelona Open, Britain's former world number 4 Jack Draper beat Canada's Gabriel Diallo for his third straight win on the South Course this week. The 24-year-old maintained a high level throughout while making just 4 unforced errors during the 69-minute contest. In Formula One, Lewis Hamilton and Ferrari are a huge threat for this year's World Championship, according to Mercedes driver George Russell. And Hamilton, who took his first win for Ferrari in the Barcelona Catalonia Grand Prix just under 2 weeks ago, said of a title challenge that it is not impossible. The 7-time champion is 41 points behind the championship leader Kimi Antonelli of Mercedes after his win in Spain, which confirmed he had recovered from a difficult first season with Ferrari. Ferrari are recognized as having the best chassis in F1 this year, but their engine lagging behind Mercedes. They have their first engine upgrade for Austria this weekend, but Hamilton said it would not close the entire gap to be the best engine. In cricket, Indian batting coach Kotak has said 15-year-old Vaibhav Suryavanshi has the natural abilities to make his mark in international cricket if selected for Friday's T20 International against Ireland in Belfast. Should Suryavanshi make his debut on Friday or in Sunday's second T20, he will break the world record as the youngest international, currently held by Sachin Tendulkar, who played a one-day international against Pakistan in 1989, aged 16. Meanwhile, wins for India and South Africa at the Women's T20 World Cup ensured the fight for semi-final qualification will go to the final day of the group stage. India beat Bangladesh by 5 wickets and face Australia, who are on top of Group 1 in the final fixture at Lord's on Sunday, knowing they will likely need to beat the 6-time champions to qualify. And that's all from the Sports Desk with me, Muriel Deesa, only on Top 100.3, part of the Fun Asia Network.
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4: Now, talking to us about asset building and the way forward, we are joined by a DJ. A very, very good morning to you and welcome to the show.
5: Good morning. Very good morning to you and everyone.
4: DJ, you know, we've been... listening to something very, very carefully on air, rather reading. I was reading up on this and it says, the raise that never improves your life. Okay, so take a listen to what I have to say. Now, many families get a pay raise, but they somehow don't know their financial situation and somehow, their financial freedom has not yet arrived. So the car payment everyone accepts as normal is not really normal. Home loans, if you don't prepare for it in advance, may seem as a daunting task. The my needs kid trap, so be it their sports, toys, vacation, new clothes, private coaching, birthday celebrations. Sometimes parents are striving to make each ends meet and the children don't really realize that they deserve parents who aren't constantly stressed about money or whether it is paying for your extra where convenience is concerned, the subscription trap, so on and so forth. Let's talk to you about asset building, right? How can an individual, say with bare minimum, create and develop on asset?
5: So first of all, one has to understand that every person's income level as well as the savings level are different. And the basic thumb rule goes is that stretch your legs only to the extent you have your blanket. So don't go beyond the stretch of the blanket. What does it mean? For example, let's look into different kind of asset classes and the kind of expenditure a person does. Now, suppose you are taking a home loan. Now, in the home loan, what happens? You may be taking a flexible home loan where the interest rate changes with the changes in the international interest rate, or it could be fixed rate. So it is always better that you know how much is your liability. So many people, what they do, they take 3 years or 5 years of fixed loan, try to repay as much as possible so that they are certain how much is their monthly EMI. So that's one thing. And also not to have a home loan where you need to stretch out saying that, okay, along with the home loan, because part amount you have to pay by your own and then you pay by using your credit card and personal loan, which is becoming very much unviable because you overburden yourself with high debts. That's on the home loan. Secondly, many people live on the credit card lives in many countries, people do. Now, credit card, the interest rate is as high as 25% to 36%, and it really puts into a trap that once you start repaying one and then there is another, a fresh loan. So credit card is only to be used to meet your daily expenses or maybe earn some reward points. But one has to ensure that any amount outstanding for that period of, say, 30 or 40 days is repaid in time. That's number two. And third is definitely at some places, for example, where the rent and the schooling expenditures are very high, one should always remember that he is not need to compare himself with other people because every person's income level is different. So depending upon which school suits him in according to his budget, which house and the rent suits him according to the budget, one should not be just go out gung-ho and be very glossy to show others and then spend something which is beyond his control, because in the long run that becomes really a painful exercise for him. And the last and the most important thing is that the habit of savings. Now, we know in India, for example, the ladies have a habit that whatever the husband earned, they keep a portion of it in the past, people used to invest in gold. So every time, whatever is their income, always keep a portion of it for your savings for the future. Not just spend everything whatever you earn, and also not to earn every salary by 15th of month, but keep a portion of it for your future emergencies and exigencies. So few habits of discipline that really going to make a difference.
4: This is interesting that you've mentioned this, DJ. But right now, a lot of our listeners, are thinking that you need 50,000 dirhams just to sit down, say, with an asset expert like yourself. But what is the actual minimum someone, say, needs to start building assets in the UAE today?
5: So again, it depends whether the person is an individual or he is staying with family. As you know, the rent nowadays for a one bedroom, especially in Dubai, may start from anywhere, say, from 45,000 and going up to, say, 70, 80, 100,000. So initially the people should start, maybe some people stay together and try to share the cost. So minimum, if someone is staying with the family, at least the cost of staying and the schooling and meeting expenses is not less than 12 to 13,000 nowadays.
4: All right. And, you know, the get rich quick trap. Now, we see a lot of social media gurus talking about, say, making millions overnight, right? In the real world of asset building, what does sustainable wealth actually look like in the first 12 months?
5: So anytime a person should be able to build so much so that in the next 6 to 12 months of expenditure, he is able to meet without any having any debt trap or having any loan. And over a period of time, as a person matures and has substantial income, his passive income, means the income coming from the interest or dividends or capital gains from the investment, that should be able to meet his day-to-day expenditure. So one has to grow to the level, and that is what you were mentioning, that there is something called as the financial freedom. And this is the area where even if you're not earning actively, your passive income grows to such an extent. It could be rent, it could be any income coming from interest or savings or dividend or capital gains. So that should be able to meet your day-to-day expenditure, including interest from bonds also. So these are the two aspects one needs to keep in mind.
4: Now, when you look at, you know, individuals, say in their 20s and 30s living over here, what is the biggest financial mistake you see them making with their salary? And it doesn't matter what salary you draw. It's about the mistake that they keep making, and it's a recurring one.
5: One is that definitely in their intention to go quick rich, they would be investing into some assets for which they are not aware. For example, it could be equity for some people who may not know how to invest. It could be virtual assets, for example, investing into crypto, where you can see that, okay, some of the assets are growing very fast. And then, or some may even be looking into flipping the properties. For example, nowadays, when the real estate market is really on a higher side, there are instances where people just buy, pay a token amount, and then say, okay, I'll exit as soon as I get another investor by having, say, 20 or 30% rise. But sometimes what happens for in the haste of making this quick money, you enter into a trap, because people have seen that the things are going up. But once the things start going down, and as everyone say in the economic cycle, there will always be ups and downs. So if someone gets fall into a trap where they try to pull the things when it is going up, they may not be able to sustain when the things falls drastically. And that is the time where they get broke.
4: Well, very interesting, you know, perspective over here. DJ, if you allow me, can I please put you on hold for about 10 odd seconds, and then could we resume the conversation?
5: Sure.
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4: We are joined by an exceptional guest into the studios. His name is DJ, talking to us about asset building. DJ, thank you for being so kind, holding on to the line.
5: Thank you so much, and let's continue our discussion further.
4: Absolutely. Now, again, another question for you, right? So say if a listener has exactly 500 dirhams left at the end of, end of this month, should they be putting that into stocks, real estate, crowdfunding, or should they just leave it in their saving accounts? How should they be splitting it?
5: In a lot part of the world, there are people who are, blue-collar workers. And even if their salary is 100 and 1500 dirhams, they still make an attempt to save a part of it too, because they have their family back home, they have the children back home. So even if the income is small, the tendency should be that first of all, meet your liabilities or commitments towards your family. And since the amount seems to be too small, the best thing is that they keep it in the bank account. It may give them a very low interest, but then they need to keep a substantial amount as it grows further for their day-to-day expenditures. And when they cross a good amount, then only they should start investing. Especially it could be fixed deposits or other secured assets, which give them a decent return and secured return.
4: Now, we also hear a lot about fractional investing lately, right? Like buying, say, a tiny piece of an apartment through an app. Could you help us understand these fractional assets and how in the long run they actually, say, in the next decade, they can make you that money?
5: So, knowing the cost of the property and the asset, which is running into millions of dirhams, and many people may not be able to afford, but still, people like to be part of the growth journey into this asset class. So this fractional ownership are being offered by a few of the new fintech firms, where you can start the investment with as low as 500 dirhams. So you can put the amount for 500 dirhams and then have multiples of it. And for the extent of the share of yours in the property, you even get a certificate. Maybe I think it is called a deed, where to the extent of your ownership, you get that ownership title for to the extent of, say, 500 or 1,000, whichever is invested. And as and when the property generates yield, for example, it could be rental, or when the property has substantial grown and when it is sold, then there is a gain. So being a shareholder or being a part of the property owner, that person also become eligible to participate in the profits of that property growth. So in that case, the exposure is less. And in any case, whenever the person is investing into any asset class, he should always remember that none of these assets would be 100% risk-free, because they are also subject to the market conditions or fluctuations. So he should be investing only to the extent of surplus money which he has, and knowing that there are possibilities of losing a part of it. So one need to balance between his savings, meeting his expenses, and then investments.
4: All right, and now let's talk about the automation secret, right? So most people forget to invest because, say, they try to do it manually. Now, how can a beginner automate their asset building using, say, UAE bank accounts and apps if they don't, you know, if they don't know much about the markets and they need to know that all the money that they are investing is safe?
5: There are different apps available now to help, because not all the people are well versatile into investing into different asset classes. So one of them could be into investing into equity. For example, there is something called robo advisory. So once we tell them that, okay, I want to invest part into bonds or part into equity and other asset classes, those robo advisory themselves allocate the assets. They themselves decide which stocks to buy. And then the person can participate over a long term as and when the things appreciate. So there are a lot of apps available. One has to reach out to the specific service providers. But these facilities are there, and that is the reason one of the objectives of the new fintech which is coming into the financial space is financial inclusion, so that everyone participates in the growth journey of being a financial investor, as well as able to reap the benefits of any growth through any of the financial products. So there are a lot of apps.
4: Right. And now let's talk to you about the emergency fund. We've heard this time and over again versus the asset building. According to you, should someone start buying assets if they still have, say, a credit card debt or no cash backup? Or should they be clearing all their debt and then invest their first 100 dirhams?
5: Coming back to the same sentence which I mentioned, that you should stretch your legs only to the extent you have your own blanket. So it's never a good habit that you borrow from someone, whether it is a credit card or a personal loan or any other debt from any other person, and then you invest knowing that you have to repay it, because it's not a good habit or a discipline. One should always have his own funds and then decide how much he is able to meet through his savings and expenses, and then only stretch out. A person who has taken money on the credit card, as I mentioned, the interest rates are very, very high. And then investing it, it's a very, very risky scenario, because one, he's paying a very high rate of interest. And secondly, the investment may not result into the right returns which he's expecting from those specific asset class. So he may enter into a double debt trap.
4: What about regulatory checklist? Are there any terminologies that, you know, if someone doesn't really understand the market that well, need to know, need to cross-check before, you know, dealing with any platform?
5: So most of the platforms are giving a lot of warnings and disclosures that there are specific assets which are very risky, and they make the investor confirm that you may lose substantial amount of money if you invest here. So the investor should be aware about what money they are putting in, what are the disclosures, and unless he's very sure, for example, conservative asset like fixed deposits or interest from the sovereign or reputed government bonds, rest the asset classes may not give him an assured return. So he should play safe and then decide according to his risk appetite where he can invest.
4: You know, we live in the world, DJ, of AI, right? And these days, I'm seeing AI tools. They are everywhere. So now, there are also a terminology that is coined. It's called the robo-advisors. Now, do you feel they're actually better at managing, say, your small portfolios in comparison to a human being? Or you feel it's overhyped? You require the human-to-human connection, at least with someone managing your assets?
5: Last 1 month, when you've read the news in the time of drastic changes which are happening in the world of AI, whether the new introduction of chips from NVIDIA, where the chips which are having inbuilt AI will sit into your own computer, so computer will take a decision. The pace of changes which are happening into AI field is just unimaginable. For example, by the time someone graduates by having a degree into one of the computer field, the AI would have already automated most of the stuff. So definitely the new AI tools as a user, which the people could be using, it could be Claude or Gemini or Perplexity or ChatGPT, they do give you a very different, you take a very informed decision, because now the quality of the outputs which is coming has improved drastically. So one can take advantage of them assisting him taking the final decision. But ultimately, the final decision will still rest with him, instead of totally depending upon the AI, because ultimately AI is still a computer and it can make errors.
4: Well said then. What about crypto, right? The crypto market is being seeing a lot of waves in them, as in we're seeing a couple of cycles being run on them. Now, from an asset expert's opinion and a point of view, that's from your opinion, is crypto a legitimate asset class, say, for a beginner to get into?
5: So again, crypto is definitely a high risk asset class, because many people may still not understand how it behaves, and it has been subject to a lot of fluctuations. For example, Bitcoin is around 60K right now. So the thumb rule is that if a person do not understand a particular asset class, or they do not know the consequences of investing, he should better avoid. So only invest what you understand, and that is the reason. There are many countries who may not be promoting crypto, for the simple reason that they are very risky for the retail investors and they may lose money. So one has to take a very cautious decision depending upon how much surplus money he has. And he should be in a position that if he is able to lose that money, then only he should be able to invest there.
4: Thank you so very much, DJ. Your word of advice to the ones listening in right now, if they are to invest their first 500 dirhams, what asset or what areas of investment could they be looking into?
5: As a person, the safe investment which has been over a period of time is definitely the fixed deposits. And as the lady part, or the better housewife who had been saving the money and putting gold as an asset classes, although now the price is very high, but then investing a little bit over a period of time into such asset classes will definitely help him to keep the money secure.
4: Well, thank you once again for taking time out, having this chat with us. More power to you. Looking forward to more conversations.
5: Thank you so much. Have a lovely day.
4: You too. Take care. We'll continue more conversations right here on Talk 100.3. All you have to do is just make room for that. Now or thereafter this, we will be joined by an exceptional guest into the studios. But right now, quickly, let's get into a break.
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6: BBC News with Chris Barrow. Venezuela's interim president has been visiting the state of La Guaira, the area worst hit by Wednesday's two powerful back-to-back earthquakes. Delcy Rodriguez said the government's absolute priority was locating survivors trapped under the rubble. Venezuela's health ministry says the death toll from the earthquakes has now risen to at least 235. The United Nations humanitarian chief says his organisation is coordinating the international aid response. King Charles has become the first British monarch to publish his tax bill. He paid $17 million on his private income in the tax year to April last year. The UN Shipping Agency has paused its programme to oversee hundreds of ships transiting the Strait of Hormuz after a cargo ship reported that it had come under attack. Two US officials have said that Iran fired on the vessel. The Kenyan authorities say 355 people have been arrested during demonstrations marking the Gen Z anti-government protests 2 years ago. In Nairobi, police fired tear gas at crowds. The US Supreme Court has struck down a law in Hawaii that required people to get express permission to take guns into private premises that are open to the public, like shops and hotels. It's the latest ruling by America's highest court in favour of gun rights and was backed by the Trump administration. At the World Cup, the Netherlands have secured top spot in Group F with a 3-1 victory over Tunisia. In the group's other match, Japan and Sweden battled out a 1-1 draw, which sees both teams qualify for the knockout phase. Earlier, there was a shock in Group E when Ecuador defeated Germany 2-1.
2: 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Grey coverage, vibrant colour, natural finish. All in just 5 minutes. Henna, speedy, easy hair colour. Made in Italy. Talk 100.3. 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
4: Absolutely. 10:04 on the clock. That's the time, at least on my dial. A very good morning to you and welcome once again to Daybreak with me, Muriel Deesa, only on Talk 100.3. We're part of the Fun Asia Network, a lot in news these days. In fact, if you just about joined in, you know, we'll reiterate the story of Air Suvidha. If you are traveling to India, you've got to make sure that you get hold of a particular link. And this is by the Indian authorities saying airsuvidha.civilaviation.gov.in. You've got to fill this way before you travel to India. We will touch up on the story in just a bit from now, but start requesting me the link. For the ones that I've already been requesting, I've been sending it to you left, right and centre on 0586861003. In fact, you know, a lot of news where Stokes is concerned, and I'm sure, you know, Captain Ben Stokes admitted England are under the highest amount of pressure since he and his coach, Brendan McCullum, took charge 4 years ago. Now, what is the story? Let's kind of get to the base of it to understand, and thereafter we'll touch up on Air Suvidha, and then thereafter you have Talk Biz. My name is Muriel Deesa. Keep it locked to Talk 100.3, part of the Fun Asia Network. Good morning.
8: Chaotic is probably a good word to describe it. And I think it's great, first and foremost, that you know I'm back here and I'm playing. You know, the tough 2 weeks for you know a number of people, not only myself, but you know, it's. I think me and Gus are glad the process is done. We've gone through it all and we're back here in our roles on this team. And, you know, I'm back as captain and Gus is back as, you know, one of the senior players. And our focus is fully on what we need to do this week. You know, I think it might have been a little bit lost. That's been a pretty good series so far. It's 1-1 in a 3-match series and this week's, you know, pretty big for the team. Probably more than it normally would be for many different reasons, but you know, we've got a series to go and win. And you know, that was the main thing that me and Gus spoke to each other about, of making sure that everyone knew that our focus is on the game.
9: But how much responsibility do you take for what's happened in the last 2 weeks?
8: Yeah, well, I guess the one thing about being I'll say like a leader is it's very easy to be able to take the, you know, everything good that comes with that. You know, when you get praise for results, when you get praise for this and that and the other, it's then taking, being able to be man enough to take responsibility for something that has an effect on the wider group. And there's absolutely no doubt that I appreciate that. And it was one thing that I had to do when I got back into the change room in front of everyone yesterday, was acknowledge that, own up to that, look everyone in the eye and appreciate that it did have an effect on a team and people that I care for and want to do extremely well. And that's one of the hard things that I had to cope with over the last 2 weeks, was seeing how, you know, something that I was involved in it affected a team that I care deeply about. So, you know, coming back in and just acting as if everything was normal, nothing happened, wouldn't have been right. So, no, I just feel that's a huge part of leadership, which is, you know, accepting things for what they are, owning them, and looking the people who look to you in times to, I don't know, be the leader.
9: And you say you acknowledged it. Does that stretch, or did it stretch to an apology to the team?
8: Look, the circumstances over the last 2 weeks obviously did have an effect, and you know, obviously going through a process, being at the end of that doesn't take away the effect that that had on the team. You know, there was a lot of noise around, there was a lot of this, a lot of speculation being said. And when you feel that your team is affected by that, then it is hard to take. You know, we had lads making debuts, and that probably, you know, well, definitely took away from their moment, you know, which is such a special moment for any cricketer making a test debut. So there's a lot of things that you look at it where you go, well, it definitely had an effect on this, it had an effect on that. So, you know, that's where you have to stand up and appreciate that and own that.
9: I'll take you back to the aftermath of the Lord's win that day and that evening. Given the context of what had happened in the Ashes and in Australia, do you accept you're in the wrong place at the wrong time?
8: Look, we and Gus have been through a very long process with this. It's been, you know, an internal investigation. There'd been the cricket regulator investigation, and I guess that's where you just let the whole thing play out. And then now here we are, back doing what we do.
4: A very good morning to you and welcome once again to Daybreak with me, Muriel Deesa. Breaking news coming in. In fact, it came in yesterday. We did get a call from Miss Jane, and that's why we thought we'll do a little bit of research, and all courtesy to our listeners who have been also reiterating the same. Now, a new rule for UAE India travellers. You've got to fill a mandatory health declaration form before boarding Air Suvidha 2.0 goes live as India steps up Ebola screening for international passengers. Yes, this is true. Now, if you are traveling anytime to India or you have your family that is traveling, start sending me the message so I can link you up straight with that link and you fill in all your details. You've got to do this before you travel. Now, if you are flying from the UAE to India, there is a new step you need to add to your pre-departure checklist. Filling out a mandatory online health declaration form before you board, India has relaunched its Air Suvidha portal, now upgraded to version 2.0, requiring all international passengers arriving in the country to submit a digital health form ahead of their flight. The move comes in direct response to the World Health Organization's declaration of Ebola virus disease outbreak in the Democratic Republic of Congo and Uganda as a public health emergency of international concern on the 17th of May 2026. The government announced on Thursday, what do you need to do? Now, the Ministry of Civil Aviation and Delhi International Airport Limited jointly launched Air Suvidha 2.0 on Thursday, which was yesterday, developed in collaboration with the Directorate General of Health Services under the Ministry of Health and Family Welfare. Now, the form, called a self-declaration form, can be completed up to 24 hours before your arrival in India. Passengers are strongly advised to fill it out before boarding or during web check-in. On arrival, you only need to show the downloaded form at the International Travel Health Desk or immigration counter with no physical paperwork to fill out on landing. The declaration covers your 21-day travel history, any exposure to the Ebola virus and related symptoms, if any. The Ebola disease surveillance portal can be accessed at airsuvidha.civilaviation.gov.in. And that's why I'm saying, please send me a message so that I can give you all the details. Now, why does this matter? The upgraded portal enables real-time data sharing between the airport health officer, the Bureau of Immigration, the Integrated Disease Surveillance Program, that is the IDSP, and state surveillance officers, allowing health authorities to quickly identify and refer travellers who may be at risk while keeping the airport experience fully contactless and paperless. The World Health Organization has assessed countries bordering the DRC and Uganda, including South of Sudan, at high risk for transmission of the virus, this confirmed strain in the current outbreak. Now, India's health and aviation ministry say that the launch is part of a broader effect and effort to strengthen public health surveillance at all points of entry across the country. Fill before you fly. The Indian government has urged all international travelers to complete their self-declaration accurately and in advance in the interest of both passenger safety and, of course, public health. A failure to do so could mean delays at immigration on arrival. The next one is COVID-era routes. Now, for millions of UAE residents who travel to India through the COVID-19 pandemic years, the Air Suvidha form will bring back a familiar, unwelcome memory. Of course, this is what we had done back in the days as well. So India's government originally introduced the Air Suvidha portal during the pandemic as a way to track inbound international travelers, requiring them to register PCR test results, vaccination status, and other health details before arrival. The form became a standard part of the pre-travel routine for the UAE's large Indian expat community through much of the pandemic, and this is something we're aware of. Now, in November 2022, the government scrapped the requirement after a significant improvement in the COVID-19 situation and rising vaccination rates across the country. The Ministry of Civil Aviation has said that at that time, the decision reflected the country's improved public health position, and the form quietly faded from travelers' checklist. Now, with a new global health emergency declared, it is back, and this time in a fully upgraded version, and you really require to get your hands on this. Now, if you're not too sure, send me a message. We will send you the link and you can fill in your details. And the moment I open my details, you know, it is the language in, it's written in two languages. Of course, one in, you can read in English and you can read in Hindi as well. So the first one says full name, yani ke pura naam, gender, yani ke ling, and then you have other details that are part of it. Your nationality, your passport number, arrival date and time, your age, flight number, seat number, etc., etc. First airport of entry, country of first point of boarding, date of departure, and, you know, everything that you require to have. Please request me so that I can send you this link and do your read-ups really well. The number to get in touch is 05-8686-1003. Vahan jane ke baad, you will not have a physical document for you to fill. So it is going to make things very difficult for you when you are at the Indian airports. So make sure that before you fly 24 hours, you have this in place. And that is the least amount of time that you've got to ensure, you have things done before you head down to India. Even if you know of your friends, your family members that are traveling, now is the time you request me for this document, and I will send this across to you on 05-8686-1003. Make sure that you are filling it way before time, and this is all courtesy done by the Indian government to help to make sure that you are safe. Again, the number, I've been getting so many messages. Thank you for that, and yes, please spread it out to the ones. All courtesy 91933. Sort of thank you for that message, and I believe you'd be having your family members traveling as well. See, it's not something for me to scare you about, but certainly it is a document that you require to fill up before you are boarding your flight from Dubai, whether it is Dubai, Sharjah, Abu Dhabi, doesn't matter. If you're traveling to India right now, you've got to fill this form. It's called airsuvidha.civilaviation.gov.in, and it is courtesy to ensure that you are in safe hands and you're not transmitting any viruses across the board. You do that quickly, I'll take a quick little break. We'll come back to share more news. Don't you worry. In fact, yesterday we had a conversation with Dr. Rasha. And if you've missed that conversation, this one is for you. It's all about Botox, right? And why are we talking to you about Botox? Because apparently the influencers these days are trusting any product, and whatever you see is not really the truth. But you can still request me for this link. Traveling to India, quickly message me right now. And if you're listening in... to the callers that have given us a call before, please start sending us those messages so I can send you the link, and you can fill in your details, and it has to be filled for every passenger, not just for one, but for every passenger. So do that quickly.
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12: I think, therefore, AI.
13: We see AI as an extension of human intelligence, and that's what I bring as a philosopher.
14: You do want to have all your bases covered.
12: I'm Leanna Byrne. We'll hear why artificial intelligence companies are hiring philosophers. Has Jeff Bezos' space company blown up its reputation as well as its rocket? And also, what an African billionaire thinks about inequality. But first, could one of America's busiest airports become the latest front in the battle over immigration policy just weeks before the FIFA World Cup? US President Donald Trump's administration says it could pull customs and immigration processing from Newark Airport in New Jersey because local authorities are not cooperating with federal immigration officials. Now, a group representing the US travel industry is warning that could cost the economy billions of dollars. Eric Hansen is Senior Vice President, Head of Government Relations at the US Travel Association there.
15: I think the industry is taking all precautions. They're taking everything seriously. If it does happen, if CBP officers are removed from international airports, I do think we'll see scenes of chaos. There are no viable alternatives to land large numbers of international carriers at reliever airports. We think many flights would be canceled, and we think travelers would be dissuaded from coming to the United States. And so we've got to make sure that that's widely known, and that's what we're doing now. And I think if the administration gets the full picture of chaos that this would create, they're not going to have the incentive to do this.
12: You've put a figure of around $8 billion a year on the economic impact. How do you calculate that? How does that spread to the wider economy?
15: International visitors are among the highest spenders in the American economy. They contribute an average of $4,000 per person to U.S. businesses when they're here, and it makes it one of the U.S. largest exports. When visitors come to America, they see America, they buy America while they're here, so it's critical to our economy. If we were to choke that off, if we were to stop international visitors from coming here to the United States, we would lose billions of dollars as an industry. So that's what that model is based off, the lost spending.
12: Now, the administration would argue that enforcing federal law comes first. So why should economic considerations change that?
15: Well, the U.S. is also under international open skies agreements, which require them to provide open access to airports and to international carriers from other countries. So we already have agreements that are signed that require free and open access to more than 40 nations from around the globe. And so if we were to divert or prevent flights from landing and we wouldn't process international visitors, we'd be in violation of those agreements. So that's just one example of the obligations that the United States has to process international flights arriving at our airports.
12: And of course, we're just weeks away from the FIFA World Cup. How concerned are you that uncertainty around entry into the US could affect travel plans for those international fans coming to watch the games?
15: Well, I think it's important to point out that no action is imminent. And I think it's unlikely that CBP officers would be removed prior to the World Cup. But we can never say never, and we have to make sure that the administration understands the chaos, the travel chaos that this would cause, so that they have every justification not to do a move like this before we're about to welcome the world
12: once-in-a-generation event. But is the damage already being done simply by talking about these measures, even if they're never implemented?
15: Well, I think the voices that have been the loudest are those that support it. But there are others in the administration that have grave concerns and, in fact, have said that we should not be doing this before the World Cup or after the World Cup. So I don't think there's a uniform view within the administration. Unfortunately, I think those who are thinking a little more clearly on this often do not have the loudest voice.
12: This proposal is linked to a dispute over immigration enforcement. Now, that is a hot topic in the US at the moment, but do you worry it risks turning airports and international travel into a bargaining chip in wider political arguments in the future?
15: Well, we've seen this with government shutdowns in the United States, where travelers and the travel industry have been used as leverage for unrelated policy goals. We absolutely oppose it. Immigration and visitation are two separate things. And so for the administration to consider using international visitors and American travelers as leverage in an unrelated policy debate is concerning, and it's wrong.
12: Well, what do you think about the claim that local authorities are refusing to cooperate with federal immigration enforcement? And what alternative do you think the administration should pursue, if that even is the case?
15: Well, as a trade association representing the travel industry, we are not responsible or not involved in discussions related to immigration. We would like to see all parties negotiate in good faith, particularly when it comes to following federal immigration laws so that everyone is in compliance. But again, I think the most concerning thing and where we tend to engage and make our voices loud is where it impacts international travel and domestic travel within the United States. And that's what we're seeing now. These two things should be separate.
12: That was Eric Hansen from the U.S. Travel Association. Now, there's a somewhat surprising job title cropping up in some of the biggest tech companies in Silicon Valley. They're hiring philosophers. Firms like Microsoft and others are bringing in people trained not in computer science, but in ethics, logic, and the nature of human thought. And our North America technology correspondent, Lily Jamali, has been looking at this for us, and she joins us on the line now from San Francisco. Hello, Lily.
16: Hello.
12: So why are technology companies suddenly turning to philosophers?
16: Well, you mentioned Microsoft, Google, and Anthropic are among the other companies developing AI that have in-house philosophers. And I think they all have their reasons for thinking this is important. Some of it ostensibly has to do with helping guide the technology's development. There's a perceived value in having someone or some people on your staff asking lots of questions that help shape the design of AI tools, including how these chatbots come across to us, the users. Some of these chatbots can feel like they have personalities. The way those personalities are shaped isn't meant to be an accident. But there's also this. AI technology has been developed for decades, but we're still in the very early phases of consumer AI that we interact with. And unlike other technologies, you can't open it up and see what's in there. It's not like a car. You can open up the hood and look at it, see how the pieces connect. AI tools can really feel like a black box. And so I think philosophers can help head off concerns both within the companies themselves and to the outside world for people who have these questions.
12: Now, Lily, you spoke to philosophers. You spoke to one who works at Microsoft. What does he think about his job?
16: Yeah, I spoke to Ken Archer, whose title is Group Product Manager at Microsoft's Responsible AI Group. He's a philosopher who we got to sit down with at the company's site in Silicon Valley this week. And the sense I got from him was that part of his role is to message to the world what Microsoft's values are when it comes to developing AI. They want to be seen as doing this safely and responsibly, because, of course, there's this ongoing concern out there about AI models going rogue. And so some companies ascribe to that idea more than others, Microsoft less so. They are not building value systems or personality traits into their AI. So take a listen to what he had to say.
13: We don't see models as thinking intelligences. We don't see models as conscious. Rather, we see AI as an extension of human intelligence. And that's what I bring as a philosopher to the discussion.
12: So how are those different companies using philosophers in their ranks?
16: So what I just described is a bit of a contrast from what I have heard from Anthropic, which makes the Claude chatbot. Their philosopher, who I spoke with earlier this year, talked about imbuing Claude with certain personality traits. We were almost talking about Claude like a person at times. And she told me that they want Claude to feel like someone who is genuine and ethical. Trustworthy was a word she used. So if it does go rogue, that the AI model will do the right thing. We also talked about, not trying to keep

0: talking about Claude like a person at times. And she told me that they want Claude to feel like someone who is genuine and ethical. Trustworthy was a word she used. So if it does go rogue, that the AI model will do the right thing. We also talked about, you know, not trying to keep you online with Claude for as long as possible. But I have also heard from safety researchers who say all of this might be viewed as a stunt, you know, aimed at communicating not just with users, but with regulators at a time when everyone is trying to get ahead in this industry without raising the hackles of regulators. So here's AI safety researcher Nathan Meyer.
1: So if you're in this competitive environment and you're worried about somebody with institutional power coming in controlling what you're trying to do, then you do want to have all your bases covered. And if one of those bases is to have somebody who is there to think about these questions, then you can point to that and say that you have someone.
2: There you go. I think, therefore, I am Lily Jamali, our North America technology correspondent. I had to get Descartes in there. Come on.
0: Oh, totally.
2: Thanks so much. We could speak about this forever, but sadly, we only have a half hour per show next time. Lily Jamali, thank you so much for joining us. So around 25 years ago, Africa had no dollar billionaires. Today, there are 23. Their combined wealth has grown to more than 120 billion US dollars. At the same time, many people on the continent are living in poverty and their number has also grown. Focus on Africa presenter Charles Gitonga has been speaking to Tanzanian businessman and philanthropist Mohamed Dewji about how he built his fortune and whether Africa because wealthiest people have a responsibility to help tackle inequality.
3: I don't keep up with the valuation on a daily basis, but I think the last time I saw it was about 2.1 billion.
4: Wow.
3: Yes. I really don't feel any different, but I feel when you have such amount of wealth, the wealth comes with responsibility. I believe that this life is a transient life. We all know that everybody has limited resources.
4: Okay.
3: So the question is that if you have $1 available, how do you use that dollar? They call it the bang for the buck and make impact to as many people as possible. You know, when I joined my father's business, I graduated from Georgetown University.
4: What did you study?
3: I majored in finance and international business, and I minored in theology. And the idea was at that time, the per capita income in Africa was very low. It was $20 a month. And I was in the US, and I kept on thinking that how do I become rich in Africa when people have such small purchasing power?
4: Right.
3: Or disposable income. So I said, I want to follow the money. I said, okay, fine. They may have $25. How many of them are there? And there were many in numbers. And of course, the population growth is quite high in Africa.
4: It is.
3: And I said, how do they use their $25? Somebody wakes up in the morning, he wants to shower, he needs to use soap. So I started manufacturing soap.
4: Right.
3: And then, you know, he sits down and he wants to have a mandazi or a chapati. I know you need to use wheat flour to do that. I went into the grain milling business, so I do maize milling, wheat milling, rice milling. They need cooking oil, so I went into the edible oil refining,
4: okay,
3: cooking fats and margins and soap. So I followed where the money went, and I went push, push, push, and in trying to build as many businesses as possible. I wanted to be a wealthy man, but I never thought about becoming a billionaire. It was more like, you know, I knew it was a step-by-step process and that I had to work hard, I had to be disciplined. I mean, I used to work for many, many years, 100-hour weeks.
4: What's a system that creates billionaires but still leaves out a lot of other people, you know, on the other side of the coin? Is it something that fundamentally needs to change so it doesn't allow you to get so rich if so many other people are not getting as rich?
3: I don't think it has to be either or.
4: Okay.
3: What I think that governments need to have policies. Now, one of the areas that is agriculture. 40% of Africa, of the world's arable land, is in Africa. But yet, Africa uses billions, hundreds of billions of dollars of foreign exchange to import food. Now, When you

0: We have all these geopolitical crises, and when prices go up, what happens? The man on the ground who has a very limited disposable income gets hurt. So what do we need to do is we need to push these billionaires to invest in patient capital in agriculture.
1: That was Tanzanian businessman and philanthropist Mohamed Dewji. And you can hear more on that report on Focus on Africa wherever you get your podcasts. And that is it from World Business Report. I'm Leanna Byrne. Have a great day. And thanks so much for listening.
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3: BBC News with Chris Barrow. Venezuela's interim president has been visiting the state of La Guaira, the area worst hit by Wednesday's two powerful back-to-back earthquakes. Delcy Rodriguez said the government's absolute priority was locating survivors trapped under the rubble. Venezuela's health ministry says the death toll from the earthquakes has now risen to at least 235. The United Nations humanitarian chief says his organization is coordinating the international aid response. King Charles has become the first British monarch to publish his tax bill. He paid $17 million on his private income in the tax year to April last year. The UN Shipping Agency has paused its programme to oversee hundreds of ships transiting the Strait of Hormuz after a cargo ship reported that it had come under attack. Two US officials have said that Iran fired on the vessel. The Kenyan authorities say 355 people have been arrested during demonstrations marking the Gen Z anti-government protests 2 years ago. In Nairobi, police fired tear gas at crowds. The US Supreme Court has struck down a law in Hawaii that required people to get express permission to take guns into private premises that are open to the public, like shops and hotels. It's the latest ruling by America's highest court in favour of gun rights and was backed by the Trump administration. At the World Cup, the Netherlands have secured top spot in Group F with a 3-1 victory over Tunisia. In the group's other match, Japan and Sweden battled out a 1-1 draw, which sees both teams qualify for the knockout phase. Earlier, there was a shock in Group E when Ecuador defeated Germany 2-1.
2: Fan Network News from the BBC. 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
2: About weight loss, about pills, we are joined by an exceptional guest into the studio, Dr. Yasmin Ajaz from Medcare. And let's quickly say good morning to him. A very good morning to you, sir. Welcome to the show.
3: Good morning. Good morning. How are you doing?
2: Very well, Dr. Yasmin. Now, I'm a little, apprehensive when it comes to these weight loss pills, not too sure how this really functions. Could you help us understand?
3: See, basically, the weight loss pills are just, a new thing which has come in the market, both the injections and the tablets. And they have shown wonderful response in losing weight. But the only thing is, it should be taken under medical supervision. You should not go and buy it from the pharmacy over the counter, because it has its the way we have to explain to the patient how it works, what are the side effects, who are the right candidates to take this medication. It's not for everybody. There are guidelines which everyone has to follow, and then they have to take the pills.
2: Doctor, these days, we live in a world that we need instant results, right? I mean, our world requires instant results. So whatever we intake, we want things to process faster. However, our foods don't say that. We also are consuming fast foods, which is a lot of processed meats, processed food into our system. Could you talk to us, when you're talking to me for a child, when a child starts having processed food at a very young age, or having a lot of salty food, a lot of chocolates at a young age, what are the repercussions for a child, then in comparison to a teenager and then an adult?
3: See, basically, when you talk about weight gain and a child who takes everything, who takes junk food, who takes burgers, who takes cakes, who takes processed food, there's a lot of calorie intake which the body cannot handle. So definitely they will have a weight gain. I see my patients who are young who gain massive weights because they are not following the diet as they should. So it is basically the parents who should be, wise enough to know how to what food to get at home. I tell my patients, please don't get any junk. Don't keep any junk in the fridge. So when you talk about these junk foods, definitely they will increase the weight. So that is why we have to be very careful. If you want to try not take chocolates, not to take processed food, not to take too much of carbs. This will definitely make you gain weight. But that is why basically it's a medical nutritional therapy which works out. We should try to take more proteins like lean meat, fish, tofu, which is a good protein source, rather than to go more on the processed foods, more on the carbs, more on the bread and other things. That should not be encouraged, both in the children, teenagers, and as well as in the adults. On top of that, it is recommended that we should walk at least for 30-40 minutes in the morning. We should try to go to the gym, try to work hard on our body. So we may not gain fat. We should try to gain muscles rather than gaining fats.
2: Well, doctor, thank you for that. In fact, we got a message for you, hoping that you can take this up. This has come in from Riddhi. She said, I am a very concerned mother, Muriel. Thank you for having the doctor onto the show. Yesterday, I got my son's reports. My son is at about 8 years of age, and I don't understand what is TSH. It says thyroid stimulating hormone, and it is 6.422. Now, it says high, but I don't know what this is and what are the repercussions for my child and why does he have this. Also, the report has mentioned something called as zinc, which is high. We don't know how he's incorporating zinc.
3: See, the first thing is TSH is a thyroid stimulating hormone, which comes from the pituitary gland. Okay, it indicates that his TSH is borderline high. It's 6.2. She need not to worry, but we have to go ahead and do another two tests to check the functions of the thyroid, whether it is lazy or not. She needs to check two more functions, which is the free T3 and the free T4, which are the hormones which come from the thyroid gland. If they are low, at this level of number, we should not put him on any treatment, but we have to understand this means that the thyroid might be a little lazy. which is the thyroid is a butterfly-shaped gland in the neck, which is concerned mainly with the metabolism of the body. If the thyroid becomes lazy, the child might not be that active. He might gain weight. He might get fatigue. He might be constipated. So this is a very sensitive gland which is located in the neck. So she need not to worry. We have to go further and evaluate his thyroid, and the doctor will decide whether he requires any medication or not. And regarding his zinc is high, which is again not to be worried about. The maximum source of zinc in our diet comes from the seafood, mainly the tuna. Maybe the child is taking more of the seafood. So it is a trace element, which is nothing to be worried about if it is on the higher side.
2: Well, thank you, doctor, for that. You've made things a whole lot better for the for Riddhi. But right now, quickly, let's talk to you about the issue that we are discussing on the radio. Now, are there any underlying health conditions, like you just mentioned, of course, thyroid issues, hormonal imbalances, or insulin resistance affecting one's weight that we can't figure, right? I mean, you go to the gym, you could hit the gym, you could have all the diets in the world, but it's a yin and a yang. You lose it and then kind of double on it immediately, and people don't seem to understand.
3: See, basically, when you talk about insulin resistance, means you are having insulin and the insulin is not doing the work which it's supposed to do. So technically you get more insulin in your body, and insulin per se is a growth factor which will promote growth of the body, growth of the organs, and you try to gain weight. And so, we have females who have polycystic ovaries. They again tend to gain more weight because of the high insulin level. So it's a yo-yo, which comes first, the insulin resistance or the weight gain. It's interchangeable. And so when you have more insulin levels in the body, you tend to gain weight. On the other hand, if you have thyroid dysfunction, you have a lazy thyroid, it might also tend you to gain some weight. What we have seen and what has been documented, those people who don't sleep properly around less than 8 hours, they also tend to gain weight. Again, stress, depression can also cause weight gain. So there are a lot of things which can cause weight gain, which is beyond your exercise. So it's mainly the insulin resistance, which is we call it as a metabolic syndrome, which can lead to a weight gain.
2: When talking to us about medications like GLP-1, now are there any long-term plans for these medications? Do individuals need to be staying on them permanently, or is there a tapering off strategy?
3: See, we have to understand when you talk about weight gain or obesity, as long as we understand it is a chronic disease. Chronic disease means you have to be on the medication for a long duration, like you have diabetes, you have hypertension, all the guidelines in the world, maybe the American Diabetic Association, be it American College of Clinical Endocrinology, be it the National Health Service, NICE guidelines, they have defined it as a chronic disease. So we as clients have to understand we have to be on a long-term therapy when you talk about weight losing medications. Regarding when you achieve your weight, you hit the target, definitely at that time we can try to taper now and taper and see at a lower dose how we maintain it. And now with these newer pills, you can shift from injections to pills which might maintain the weight loss. So when you talk about obesity, it's a long journey. There are no shortcuts on top of diet and exercise.
2: Right. Doctor, I also have another one for you. This is coming in from Kusumo. What is a safe, realistic target weight, Muriel? Could you please ask the doctor? And weekly rate of weight loss for a body type. How do I know what's my body type? Is BMI the only yardstick to figure this out?
3: See, the guidelines say when you want to go on anti-obesity medications, there is a cutoff BMI, which is 30 kgs or more per meter square, one. And second is even a BMI of 27 with one risk factor like diabetes, hypertension, or cholesterol issues, or polycystic ovaries, or obstructive sleep apnea. At that time, you can go for this weight-losing medication. The cutoff is mainly the BMI, either 30 or 27 with some comorbidities.
2: Doctor, does fat around different part of the body mean differently? And they say if you have belly fat, it could mean that you are diabetic. Now, these are quotes, these are stories that we've been reading. But could you talk to us scientifically? Has that been proven? If I see fat accumulating in certain parts of my body, maybe thighs or maybe, my back or any other area, the neck, the chin, what does it all mean?
3: See, they say, where is your waist now? This is what they say, because the fat around the waist is more dangerous. And that is why where we see the waist circumference, which is also a part of how you see obesity. It has different cutoffs for men and women. As definitely the fat around waist is more dangerous as compared to the fat at the other side of the bodies.
2: Right, we're getting another message, Doctor. This is coming from 6951. Let me get hold of his name. Okay, there's no name. The gentleman has written, skin tags for insulin resistance, belly fat for insulin resistance. Could you talk to me a little bit more about this?
3: See, when you talk about the skin tags, they are again sign of insulin resistance. There is the sign called acanthosis nigricans, which means when you see the neck of the patient or you see the underarms or under the breast, you will see a velvety discoloration, which is blackish brown, along with skin tags around that exactly says that the patient has insulin resistance and patient needs to lose weight. The magic for that is you have to lose weight, and this means you are prone to get diabetes because now your insulin levels are high, the insulin is not working, it's not decreasing the blood sugars as you do. That means you are at the verge of opening the door of diabetes.
2: Can diabetes be reversed? This is coming in from Mohammed. Doctor, this is a question that time and again we've been...
3: Yes, definitely. There is nothing like a reversal of diabetes. There's a remission of diabetes. You can put diabetes in remission, means you can get your HbA1c, the 3-month sugar average, less than 6.5% without drugs, at least for 3 to 6 months. Now, if we were treating diabetes 15 years back, it's totally different. Now, when we treat diabetes now, our aim is to go into remission. Yes, you can do. And how you do it? Again, you have to do the magical weight loss around 10 to 15%. If you are able to lose 10 to 15% of your body weight, you definitely can put diabetes to the sleep. You can limit the diabetes and you can manage it with diet and exercise.
2: What about if I have consumed medication? Is there other risk of gaining weight back? I am a high blood pressure patient. My name is Khaldun, and it is very, very common for me to be seeing myself gaining that weight, but I just don't know how to maintain it. Do I need to be seeing a dietitian, Khaldun?
3: Dietitian is a cornerstone when it comes to management of diabetes. When you talk about diabetes, it's diet, exercise, and medications. And if a patient is gaining weight, she should go with the doctor, review the medications. And there are some anti-diabetic medications which can make you gain weight, like thiazolidinediones, which is a type of medicine which can make you gain weight, or insulin per se can make you gain weight. But you have to see a doctor. He might change your medications. He might review the medications, and with the newer medications in the market, like the injection, the pills, and other medicines, these medicines promote weight loss rather than weight gain.
2: Okay, another one coming in. Doctor, apologies to hold you for this long, but there is another one coming in, and this one is from 920, saying, my doctor refused to prescribe me weight loss medications because my BMI isn't high enough, even though I'm miserable. Are there any other options?
3: No, see, we can't go beyond the guidelines. Again, if your BMI is less than 27 without any risk factor, he will not prescribe you. If it is more than 30, he will definitely prescribe you. We get patients who want to fit in their wedding dresses. They say, we have 3 weeks, 4 weeks. Can I lose 4 kgs, 5 kgs? Medico-legally, a doctor cannot write it unless there is an indication. Some people, unfortunately, take it off their own over the counter, which I don't recommend. There are guidelines which we have to follow. And definitely, the doctor was right if she is not falling in the in the criteria of this medication.
2: Doctor, my final question to you. Does a calorie deficit diet work for long-term impact for reducing weight? This is coming from 951.
3: There is a study which is called the DIRECT study, which showed that if you go on a very less calorie, it will help you in losing the weight if you are on a calorie deficit. And not only in the first year, if you after first year you go to a regular diet, it might have a long-term effect in decreasing the weight. Yes, calorie deficit is definitely helpful in reducing weight.
2: Doctor, last one coming from Satik. Hi, doctor. Good morning. Thank you for a wonderful session. My wife has thyroid and taking medications 100 mg for quite long years. During past year, she is undergoing healthy lifestyle and lost a good amount of weight. But recently, thyroid test results show that her TSH5 from earlier to any reason or suggestions, Satik?
3: See, she is on a dose of 100 mcg, the microgram. She has to check whether she is taking it the way it should be. Thyroid medicine should be taken early morning, empty stomach, and then they should refrain from taking any medications or any food at least for 30 to 40 minutes. She has checked the compliance, whether they are doing it or not, one. Second thing is, does she take any other medications like iron supplements, folic acid, folate, which females take for the hair loss? That can also interact. Now, if it is continuously 5.2, she might increase the dose a little bit after discussing with the doctor. But the patient has to understand it's a lifelong medication for her. Her thyroid is not working. There are some fluctuations always, but 5.2 is not bad by any means. She has to keep it less than 4.2, preferably 2, 3, 4. There are two ways. Either she makes sure that she's taking the medications the way she's supposed to be, or she can ask the doctor or repeat the test again. If it is more than 5, she can increase the dose a little bit as recommended by her doctor.
2: Doctor, thank you once again for taking the time out, having such a lengthy chat with us and addressing so many questions. We are still getting inundated with all the questions, but thank you. It means the world to me.
3: Thank you.
2: Well, we'll continue more conversations right here on Talk 100.3. And yes, we're part of the Fun Asia Network. I told you, we're here to assist you with everything that you require. And that's why I keep telling you, stay really, really close to your radio sets. You never know the kind of conversations that we bring to you. This can just change the stance for you. My name is Mira Lisa. You keep it locked to Talk 100.3. We're part of the Fun Asia Network. Good morning.
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2: Absolutely. 10:56 on the clock, which means it's curtains on the show for today. And all you have to do is quite literally just stay tuned to Talk 100.3. Why? Because some amazing music that has been lined up for you is all just in the pipeline. Now, if you haven't really caught me before onto the show, we're talking about Air Suvidha. This is a very important link. If you're traveling down to India, without filling this form, you will be seated at the airport. So please ensure that you request me right now before I make my exit out of the doors on 0586861003. Hoping that we bring conversations to light more to you and you understand that a little bit much better than otherwise you would. And thank you for partaking in all our conversations and for, being so gracious enough, coming forward, talking to us, opening your heart out and saying whatever it is. I think this is what that makes the show so, so special. If there's anything that's weighing you down, it's okay. You can always get in touch with me at Muriel Talk 100.3, Muriel Talk TALK 100.3. That's my Instagram ID. You can go ahead and do send me a hi and tell me what exactly are the topics that you're looking forward to so that we can ensure that we are doing the right amount of research and bringing them much closer to you. On this note, I will take your leave. Take very good care of yourselves. Chin up, keep that smile on. Jumma Mubarak to you and enjoy the rest of the weekend that is coming very soon. Very soon, matlab, in just a couple of hours, we'll be right at your doorstep. I will see you on Monday at 7 a.m. Take good care. Bye.

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1: BBC News with Danielle Jaworwiecka. Venezuela's health minister says at least 235 people are now known to have died in Wednesday's powerful back-to-back earthquakes. Some who died are foreigners. A large number of people are still unaccounted for. The country's interim president, Delcy Rodriguez, said that the priority was finding survivors. King Charles has become the first British monarch to publish his tax bill. He paid $17 million on his private income in the tax year ending last April. He's also revealed he will not move into Buckingham Palace but remain at Clarence House. A former high-ranking official in Ukraine's security service has been convicted of treason and sentenced to life in prison for passing information to Russia. Ukraine's chief prosecutor said Colonel Dmytro Kozyura was paid by Moscow to pass on state secrets, including military unit locations. A New York City housing board has voted to freeze rents for about 1 million regulated apartments for up to 2 years, delivering a key campaign promise of Mayor Zoran Mamdani. The decision was greeted with cheers by tenants. Japan Airlines and All Nippon Airways have cancelled more than 100 flights scheduled for Friday as two tropical storms are approaching Japan. Japan's weather agency has advised evacuations in some areas because of the risk of flooding and landslides. At the World Cup in Group D, Australia and Paraguay have both qualified for the knockouts after a scoreless draw. In the other game, Turkey, who were already eliminated, have beaten co-hosts the United States 3-2. The US top the group, nevertheless. Researchers have used artificial intelligence and imaging technology to read a carbonised rolled-up papyrus scroll that was burned during the eruption of Mount Vesuvius. It's the first time such a scroll has been read in its entirety. Dating back about 2,000 years, the scroll is one of the oldest recovered from a library in Herculaneum. BBC World News.
0: 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Henna Speedy Easy Hair Colour, made in Italy. 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

0: A former high-ranking official in Ukraine's security service has been convicted of treason and sentenced to life in prison for passing information to Russia. Ukraine's chief prosecutor said Colonel Dmytro Kozyura was paid by Moscow to pass on state secrets, including military unit locations. A New York City housing board has voted to freeze rents for about a million regulated apartments for up to 2 years, delivering a key campaign promise of Mayor Zoran Mamdani. The decision was greeted with cheers by tenants. Japan Airlines and All Nippon Airways have cancelled more than 100 flights scheduled for Friday as two tropical storms are approaching Japan. Japan's weather agency has advised evacuations in some areas because of the risk of flooding and landslides. At the World Cup in Group D, Australia and Paraguay have both qualified for the knockouts after a scoreless draw. In the other game, Turkey, who were already eliminated, have beaten co-hosts the United States 3-2. The US top the group, nevertheless. Researchers have used artificial intelligence and imaging technology to read a carbonised rolled-up papyrus scroll that was burned during the eruption of Mount Vesuvius. It's the first time such a scroll has been read in its entirety. Dating back about 2,000 years, the scroll is one of the oldest recovered from a library in Herculaneum. BBC World News.
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1: BBC News with Danielle Yawovietska. Venezuela's health minister says at least 235 people are now known to have died in Wednesday's powerful back-to-back earthquakes. Some who died are foreigners. A large number of people are still unaccounted for. The country's interim president, Delcy Rodriguez, said that the priority was finding survivors. King Charles has become the first British monarch to publish his tax bill. He paid $17 million on his private income in the tax year ending last April. He's also revealed he will not move into Buckingham Palace but remain at Clarence House.

0: From the sports desk, this is Muriel Deesa. In football, Japan draw 1-1 with Sweden and Netherlands beat Tunisia 3-1. Netherlands top Group F and set up last 32 tie against Morocco on the 30th of June. Japan finish second and will face Brazil in the next round on 29 June. Sweden progress as one of the best third place sides and will find out their opponents in the next few days. Netherlands are now unbeaten in 15 matches at the World Cup, the longest ever run by any side. A century, their only two defeats in 25 matches has been against Portugal in the last 16 in 2006, that is 0-1, and 2010 final against Spain, 0-1. In tennis, Jack Draper says he is gaining confidence in his body after extending his winning return from injury by reaching the Eastbourne Open semi-finals with another encouraging straight set victory. Contesting his first tournament in more than 2 months after he sustained a knee injury in April's Barcelona Open, Britain's former world number 4 Jack Draper beat Canada's Gabriel Diallo for his third straight win on the South Course this week. The 24-year-old maintained a high level throughout while making just 4 unforced errors during the 69-minute contest. In Formula One, Lewis Hamilton and Ferrari are a huge threat for this year's World Championship, according to Mercedes driver George Russell. And Hamilton, who took his first win for Ferrari in the Barcelona Catalonia Grand Prix just under 2 weeks ago, said of a title challenge that it is not impossible. The 7-time champion is 41 points behind the championship leader Kimi Antonelli of Mercedes after his win in Spain, which confirmed he had recovered from a difficult first season with Ferrari. Ferrari are recognized as having the best chassis in F1 this year, but their engine is lagging behind Mercedes. They have their first engine upgrade for Austria this weekend, but Hamilton said it would not close the entire gap to be the best engine. In cricket, Indian batting coach Kotak has said 15-year-old Vaibhav Suryavanshi has the natural abilities to make his mark in international cricket if selected for Friday's T20 International against Ireland in Belfast. Should Suryavanshi make his debut on Friday or on Sunday's second T20, he will break the world record as the youngest international, currently held by Sachin Tendulkar, who played a one-day international against Pakistan in 1989, aged 16. Meanwhile, wins for India and South Africa at the Women's T20 World Cup ensured the fight for semi-final qualification will go to the final day of the group stage. India beat Bangladesh by 5 wickets and face Australia, who are on top of Group 1 in the final fixture at Lord's on Sunday, knowing they will likely need to beat the 6-time champions to qualify. And that's all from the Sports Desk with me, Muriel Deesa, only on Talk 100.3, part of the Funisha Network.
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2: BBC News with Danielle Yawowiecka. At least 235 people are now known to have died in Venezuela's back-to-back earthquakes. Many are still unaccounted for as rescue teams try to find survivors in the rubble of collapsed buildings. A former high-ranking official in Ukraine's security service has been sentenced to life in prison after he was convicted of treason. Dmytro Kozyura was found guilty of passing state secrets to Russia, including the location of military units. Overnight Russian attacks on eastern Ukraine have killed at least four civilians. Local officials say two died in the Kharkiv region, one in Donetsk and another in Zaporizhia, from a combination of air and artillery strikes. Hundreds of thousands of people in Japan have been ordered to evacuate their homes due to the risk of flooding and landslides as two tropical storms approach. Japan Airlines and All Nippon Airways have cancelled 120 flights. Much of Europe is experiencing another day of soaring temperatures as the heatwave is moving eastward. It's now reached Croatia, Germany, Luxembourg and Switzerland. A New York City housing board has voted to freeze rents for about 1 million regulated apartments for up to 2 years. The move was a key campaign promise of Mayor Zoran Mamdani. At the World Cup, in Group D, Australia and Paraguay have both qualified for the knockouts after a scoreless draw. In the other game, Turkey, who were already eliminated, have beaten co-hosts the United States 3-2. The US topped the group nevertheless. Researchers have used artificial intelligence and imaging technology to read a carbonised rolled-up papyrus scroll that was burned during the eruption of Mount Vesuvius. Dating back about 2,000 years, the scroll is one of the oldest recovered from a library in Herculaneum, which was buried under ash along with Pompeii. The text contains references to Stoic philosophy and discusses concepts ranging from ethics to art. BBC News.
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1: BBC News with Danielle Jałowiecka. At least 235 people are now known to have died in Venezuela's back-to-back earthquakes. Many are still unaccounted for as rescue teams try to find survivors in the rubble of collapsed buildings. A former high-ranking official in Ukraine's security service has been sentenced to life in prison after he was convicted of treason. Dmytro Kozyura was found guilty of passing state secrets to Russia, including the location of military units. Overnight Russian attacks on eastern Ukraine have killed at least four civilians. Local officials say two died in the Kharkiv region, one in Donetsk and another in Zaporizhia from a combination of air and artillery strikes. Hundreds of thousands of people in Japan have been ordered to evacuate their homes due to the risk of flooding and landslides as two tropical storms approach. Japan Airlines and All Nippon Airways have cancelled 120 flights. Much of Europe is experiencing another day of soaring temperatures as the heatwave is moving eastward. It's now reached Croatia, Germany, Luxembourg and Switzerland. A New York City housing board has voted to freeze rents for about 1 million regulated apartments for up to 2 years. The move was a key campaign promise of Mayor Zoran Mamdani. At the World Cup in Group D, Australia and Paraguay have both qualified for the knockouts after a scoreless draw. In the other game, Turkey, who were already eliminated, have beaten co-hosts the United States 3-2. The US topped the group nevertheless. Researchers have used artificial intelligence and imaging technology to read a carbonised rolled-up papyrus scroll that was burned during the eruption of Mount Vesuvius. Dating back about 2,000 years, the scroll is one of the oldest recovered from a library in Herculaneum, which was buried under ash along with Pompeii. The text contains references to Stoic philosophy and discusses concepts ranging from ethics to art. BBC News.
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2: BBC News with Jane Steele. Thousands of people have spent a second night outdoors in Venezuela as rescuers race against time to reach survivors under the rubble after Wednesday's twin earthquakes. At least 235 people are known to have died. A former high-ranking official in Ukraine's security service has been sentenced to life in prison after he was convicted of treason. Dmytro Kozyura was found guilty of passing state secrets to Russia, including the location of military units. Overnight Russian attacks on eastern Ukraine have killed at least four civilians. Local officials say two died in the Kharkiv region, one in Donetsk and another in Zaporizhia, from a combination of air and artillery strikes. Hundreds of thousands of people in Japan have been ordered to evacuate their homes due to the risk of flooding and landslides as two tropical storms approach. 120 flights have been cancelled. South Korea's former First Lady Kim Gun-hee has been sentenced to 7 years in prison for bribery. The court in Seoul said she'd used her status as a presidential spouse to sell official positions for high-value jewellery, bags and paintings. Shares have fallen in trading in Asia amid concerns that a possible bubble in the tech sector could soon burst. South Korea's Kospi index fell more than 8%, having seen wild swings in recent days. A New York City housing board has voted to freeze rents for about 1 million regulated apartments for up to 2 years. The move was a key campaign promise of Mayor Zoran Mamdani. Researchers have used artificial intelligence and imaging technology to read a carbonized rolled-up papyrus scroll that was burned during the eruption of Mount Vesuvius. Dating back about 2,000 years, the scroll is one of the oldest recovered from a library in Herculaneum, which was buried under ash along with Pompeii. The text discusses concepts ranging from ethics to art.
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1: BBC News with Jane Steele. Thousands of people have spent a second night outdoors in Venezuela as rescuers race against time to reach survivors under the rubble after Wednesday's twin earthquakes. At least 235 people are known to have died. A former high-ranking official in Ukraine's security service has been sentenced to life in prison after he was convicted of treason. Dmytro Zyuro was found guilty of passing state secrets to Russia, including the location of military units. Overnight Russian attacks on eastern Ukraine have killed at least four civilians. Local officials say two died in the Kharkiv region, one in Donetsk and another in Zaporizhia, from a combination of air and artillery strikes. Hundreds of thousands of people in Japan have been ordered to evacuate their homes due to the risk of flooding and landslides as two tropical storms approach. 120 flights have been cancelled. South Korea's former First Lady Kim Gun-hee has been sentenced to 7 years in prison for bribery. The court in Seoul said she'd used her status as a presidential spouse to sell official positions for high-value jewellery, bags and paintings. Shares have fallen in trading in Asia amid concerns that a possible bubble in the tech sector could soon burst. South Korea's Kospi index fell more than 8%, having seen wild swings in recent days. A New York City Housing Board has voted to freeze rents for about 1 million regulated apartments for up to 2 years.

0: The move was a key campaign promise of Mayor Zoran Mamdani. Researchers have used artificial intelligence and imaging technology to read a carbonized rolled-up papyrus scroll that was burned during the eruption of Mount Vesuvius. Dating back about 2,000 years, the scroll is one of the oldest recovered from a library in Herculaneum, which was buried under ash along with Pompeii. The text discusses concepts ranging from ethics to art.
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2: From the sports desk, this is Muriel Deesa. In football, Japan draw 1-1 with Sweden and Netherlands beat Tunisia 3-1. Netherlands top Group F and set up last 32 tie against Morocco on the 30th of June. Japan finish second and will face Brazil in the next round on 29 June. Sweden presses one of the best third place sides and will find out their opponents in the next few days. Netherlands are now unbeaten in 15 matches at the World Cup, the longest ever run by any side. This century, their only two defeats in 25 matches has been against Portugal in the last 16 in 2006, that is 0-1, and 2010 final against Spain 0-1. In tennis, Jack Draper says he is gaining confidence in his body after extending his winning return from injury by reaching the Eastbourne Open semi-finals with another encouraging straight set victory. Contesting his first tournament in more than 2 months after he sustained a knee injury in April's Barcelona Open, Britain's former world number 4 Jack Draper beat Canada's Gabriel Diallo for his third straight win on the South Course this week. The 24-year-old maintained a high level throughout while making just 4 unforced errors during the 69-minute contest. In Formula One, Lewis Hamilton and Ferrari are a huge threat for this year's World Championship, according to Mercedes driver George Russell. And Hamilton, who took his first win for Ferrari in the Barcelona Catalonia Grand Prix just under 2 weeks ago, said of a title challenge that it is not impossible. The 7-time champion is 41 points behind the championship leader Kimi Antonelli of Mercedes after his win in Spain, which confirmed he had recovered from a difficult first season with Ferrari. Ferrari are recognized as having the best chassis in F1 this year, but their engine is lagging behind Mercedes. They have their first engine upgrade for Austria this weekend, but Hamilton said it would not close the entire gap to be the best engine. In cricket, Indian batting coach Kotak has said 15-year-old Vaibhav Suryavanshi has the natural abilities to make his mark in international cricket if selected for Friday's T20 International against Ireland in Belfast. Should Suryavanshi make his debut on Friday or in Sunday's second T20, he will break the world record as the youngest international, currently held by Sachin Tendulkar, who played a one-day international against Pakistan in 1989, aged 16. Meanwhile, wins for India and South Africa at the Women's T20 World Cup ensured the fight for semi-final qualification will go to the final day of the group stage. India beat Bangladesh by 5 wickets and face Australia, who are on top of Group 1 in the final fixture at Lord's on Sunday, knowing they will likely need to beat the 6-time champions to qualify. And that's all from the Sports Desk with me, Muriel Deesa, only on Talk 100.3, part of the Fun Asia Network.
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2: BBC News with Danielle Jaworzyńska. Thousands of people have spent a second night outdoors in Venezuela as rescuers race against time to reach survivors under the rubble after Wednesday's twin earthquakes. A website set up to register the missing lists tens of thousands as unaccounted for. A court in Germany has sentenced a man to life in prison for the deadly attack on a Christmas market in Magdeburg in 2024. He was found guilty of murdering a 9-year-old boy and 5 women when he drove into the crowd. A former high-ranking official in Ukraine's security service has been sentenced to life in prison after he was convicted of treason. Dmytro Kozyura was found guilty of passing state secrets to Russia. The European Commission is planning to exclude military-age men from Ukraine when it extends its temporary protection directive for Ukrainian refugees. The Commission said the need to protect those fleeing the war remained clear but had to be balanced with the country's ability to defend itself. Hundreds of thousands of people in Japan have been ordered to evacuate their homes due to the risk of flooding and landslides as 2 tropical storms approach. 120 flights have been cancelled. South Korea's former First Lady has been sentenced to 7 years in prison for bribery. The court said Kim Gun-hee used her status as a presidential spouse to sell official positions for luxury goods. France's state-owned energy giant EDF says it will provide schools and nurseries with air cooling systems as the country swelters through a fierce heatwave. They'll be given some $100 million worth of grants for equipment and projects. And a New York City housing board has voted to freeze rents for about 1 million regulated apartments for up to 2 years. The move was a campaign promise of Mayor Zohran Mamdani. The decision was greeted with cheers and whistles from hundreds of people in Manhattan. BBC News.
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1: BBC News with Danielle Jaworzyńska. Thousands of people have spent a second night outdoors in Venezuela as rescuers race against time to reach survivors under the rubble after Wednesday's twin earthquakes. A website set up to register the missing lists tens of thousands as unaccounted for. A court in Germany has sentenced a man to life in prison for the deadly attack on a Christmas market in Magdeburg in 2024. He was found guilty of murdering a 9-year-old boy and 5 women when he drove into the crowd. A former high-ranking official in Ukraine's security service has been sentenced to life in prison after he was

0: Christmas market in Magdeburg in 2024. He was found guilty of murdering a 9-year-old boy and 5 women when he drove into the crowd. A former high-ranking official in Ukraine's security service has been sentenced to life in prison after he was convicted of treason. Dmytro Kozyura was found guilty of passing state secrets to Russia. The European Commission is planning to exclude military-age men from Ukraine when it extends its temporary protection directive for Ukrainian refugees. The Commission said the need to protect those fleeing the war remained clear but had to be balanced with the country's ability to defend itself. Hundreds of thousands of people in Japan have been ordered to evacuate their homes due to the risk of flooding and landslides as 2 tropical storms approach. 120 flights have been cancelled. South Korea's former first lady has been sentenced to 7 years in prison for bribery. The court said Kim Gun-hee used her status as a presidential spouse to sell official positions for luxury goods. France's state-owned energy giant EDF says it will provide schools and nurseries with air cooling systems as the country swelters through a fierce heatwave. They'll be given some $100 million worth of grants for equipment and projects. And a New York City housing board has voted to freeze rents for about 1 million regulated apartments for up to 2 years. The move was a campaign promise of Mayor Zohran Mamdani. The decision was greeted with cheers and whistles from hundreds of people in Manhattan. BBC News.
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3: BBC News with Danielle Yawovietska. Thousands of people have spent a second night outdoors in Venezuela as rescuers race against time to reach survivors under the rubble after Wednesday's twin earthquakes. A website set up to register the missing lists tens of thousands as unaccounted for. A court in Germany has sentenced a man to life in prison for the deadly attack on a Christmas market in Magdeburg in 2024. He was found guilty of murdering a 9-year-old boy and 5 women when he drove into the crowd. A former high-ranking official in Ukraine's security service has been sentenced to life in prison after he was convicted of treason. Dmytro Kozyura was found guilty of passing state secrets to Russia. The European Commission is planning to exclude military-age men from Ukraine when it extends its temporary protection directive for Ukrainian refugees. The Commission said the need to protect those fleeing the war remained clear but had to be balanced with the country's ability to defend itself. Hundreds of thousands of people in Japan have been ordered to evacuate their homes due to the risk of flooding and landslides as 2 tropical storms approach. 120 flights have been cancelled. South Korea's former First Lady has been sentenced to 7 years in prison for bribery. The court said Kim Gun-hee used her status as a presidential spouse to sell official positions for luxury goods. France's state-owned energy giant EDF says it will provide schools and nurseries with air cooling systems as the country swelters through a fierce heatwave. They'll be given some $100 million worth of grants for equipment and projects. And a New York City housing board has voted to freeze rents for about 1 million regulated apartments for up to 2 years. The move was a campaign promise of Mayor Zohran Mamdani. The decision was greeted with cheers and whistles from hundreds of people in Manhattan. BBC News.
2: 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Grey coverage, vibrant colour, natural finish. All in just 5 minutes. Henna Speedy Easy Hair Colour. Made in Italy. 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TSB. 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
4: Ben Stokes has apologised to his teammates after a controversy erupted with himself and Gus Atkinson breaking the curfew after the first victory of England against New Zealand. It was that Lord's Test where Ben Stokes was spotted at a nightlife venue and a couple of punches was thrown at a rugby player as well. A rugby player and 2 cricketers who are notoriously known for getting into fist fights and brawls. Well, one can sit and think what could go wrong, and everything that could certainly has. Ben Stokes lost his captaincy and was kept out of the test squad for the second test. Gus Atkinson also sidelined, and Rob Key did a bunch of media rounds saying that this was utterly disrespectful and so on and so forth. I just wish and I hope that these night curfew rules for the England team was communicated in well orderly manner, and if it was written down. That's the most important thing that the players can always get back and say, hang on a minute, you didn't put this on a piece of paper, you didn't have this in writing for us. And that probably could be something that Ben Stokes later on in his career can certainly highlight for the rest of us. But for now, he certainly apologized to his teammates. He said that he is big enough and man enough to take responsibility for his actions and acknowledge the impact they had on others. Unfortunately, a situation outside of their control took precedence over the big days, making their debut for England in Test cricket. And the story further goes that Ben Stokes has addressed the squad on his return, accepting responsibility for the recent events. And now all focus is towards the series deciding test at Trent Bridge. Here's Ben Stokes earlier talking to the media about accepting his responsibility of his actions.
5: Chaotic is probably a good word to describe it. And I think it's great, first and foremost, that I'm back here and I'm playing. The tough 2 weeks for a number of people, not only myself, but I think me and Gus are glad the process is done. We've gone through it all and we're back here in our roles in this team. And I'm back as captain and Gus is back as one of the senior players, and our focus is fully on what we need to do this week. You know, I think it might have been a little bit lost. That's been a pretty good series so far. It's 1-1 in a 3-match series, and this week's, you know, pretty big for the team. Probably more than it normally would be for many different reasons, but, you know, we've got a series to go and win. And, you know, that was the main thing that me and Gus spoke to each other about, of making sure that everyone knew that our focus is on the game.
6: But how much responsibility do you take for what's happened in the last 2 weeks?
5: Yeah, well, I guess the one thing about being, I'll say like a leader, is it's very easy to be able to take the, you know, everything good that comes with that. You know, when you get praise for results, when you get praise for this and that and the other, it's then being able to be man enough to take responsibility for something that has an effect on the wider group. And there's absolutely no doubt that I appreciate that. And it was one thing that I had to do when I got back into the changing room in front of everyone yesterday, was acknowledge that, own up to that, look everyone in the eye and appreciate that it did have an effect on a team and people that I care for and want to do extremely well. And that's one of the hard things that I had to cope with over the last 2 weeks, was seeing how, you know, something that I was involved in it affected a team that I care deeply about. So, you know, coming back in and just acting as if everything was normal, nothing happened, wouldn't have been right. So, you know, I just feel that's a huge part of leadership, which is, you know, accepting things for what they are, owning them, and looking the people who look to you in times to, I don't know, be the leader.
6: And you say acknowledged it. Does that stretch, or did it stretch to an apology to the team?
5: Look, the circumstances over the last 2 weeks obviously did have an effect. And, you know, obviously going through a process, being at the end of that doesn't take away the effect that had on the team. You know, there was a lot of noise around. There was a lot of this, a lot of speculation being said. And when you feel that your team is affected by that, then it is hard to take. You know, we had lads making debuts, and that probably, you know, well, definitely took away from their moment, you know, which is such a special moment for any cricketer making a test debut. So there's a lot of things that you look at it where you go, well, it definitely had an effect on this, it had an effect on that. So, you know, that's where you have to stand up and appreciate that and own that.
6: I'll take you back to the aftermath of the Lords win that day and that evening. Given the context of what had happened in the Ashes and in Australia, do you accept you're in the wrong place at the wrong time?
5: Look, we and Gus have been through a very long process with this. It's been, you know, an internal investigation. There'd been the cricket regulator investigation, and I guess that's where you just let the whole thing play out, and then now here we are, back doing what we do. And, you know, as I've just said there, you know, you do take ownership of things, and I feel like I've done that. And I feel like I've done that to the people who needed to hear it the most, which to me at this point in time was, you know, my teammates, because, you know, it would be understandable if there was a little bit of, you know, trust loss, and it's up to me to get that trust back if there is any that's lost. And again, you know, being open-minded to all of that and the repercussions of how some things can affect other people is something that I've got to take on my shoulders and understand. And I feel like I've done that as much as I possibly could so far. And now what do I need to do as captain? It's look forward. We've got a massive week coming up here, so I have to get everyone's mind onto this game, because at the end of the day, it's 1-1. We've got one game left, and we need to win the series. So, you know, felt like I've done a pretty good job of what I needed to do.
4: And how did they get to this 1-1 situation? Well, let's run a little bit of a recap over here. England endured a difficult week in Stokes' absence, suffering a 253-run defeat, while their captain represented Durham in a bid to regain match fitness. Meanwhile, it was former captain Joe Root who had stepped in as the captain to lead an inexperienced side and later found himself facing criticism for some of the tactical decisions that he had made. It's surprising for a player to just come in as a stand-in captain and then to cop all that little bit of criticism. I'd say that is a bit too much. Ben Stokes also admitted that this was the most scrutiny he and head coach Brendan McCullum had faced since taking charge of the test side. Maybe his memory is a bit short-lived, but do the boys not remember what happened to England during the Ashes? Well, I think they got absolutely hammered by the media, not just for getting caught out for a late night, let's say, beverage, but also the fact that they had such a horrendous performance down under. Well, it's a bit like deja vu. Every year round, it's rinse and repeat for the English team, whether it's under Brendan McCullum or any other coach. And Ben Stokes somehow seems to find himself in the middle of any and every controversy that can go around. Here's the Sky Sports cricket team, Kumar Sangakkara, Nasser Hussain and Stuart Broad, contemplating and debating the return of Ben Stokes and if he should be given that captaincy role back.
7: So one way to look at it, how I would look at it, yeah, they were the captain and Gus Atkinson, they go out, break curfew, they've been punished, they've been back. Now let's get on with the cricket. That's one way of looking at it. But I think there are, to me, two really important factors here. One is, are they really doubling down on their vision for how they want to play? There was a wobble in the Ashes. They said they are. But with the team changes that I've seen and perhaps kind of trying to graduate into smart cricket, I don't think they're doubling down exactly as they want. They want to evolve and perhaps become better than they have been. The second part to me is alignment. And the three key factors for me is the director of cricket, Rob Key, the coach and the captain. Now, we had a Brook issue in New Zealand that did not go addressed. That came back to haunt them. Then you have this. And then what I kind of read in the press and some of the statements is, well, was curfew clear? Is curfew needed? All of that to me doesn't really matter, because that just goes back to show that there is misalignment between the three key kind of individuals in this England environment. And you can talk about running towards danger, the culture we built on trust and fearless courage, but you really have to define it. What is your culture? What are your values? And what are the standards of behavior that go with it? And what are the consequences if you don't live up to it? So I think, yes, get on with the cricket, but then go back into a room, the three individuals, Keezy, Stokes and McCullum, get their alignment right. That doesn't mean they have to agree on everything. But what is the vision for the team? What is their culture? What are the values, standards of behavior? What are the consequences? And then live by it. Everyone will make mistakes, but you've got to own those three things.
8: Over the last couple of days, have Brendan McCullum and Ben Stokes sort of taken the heat out of things a little bit with what they have said, or is it quite illuminating what has not been said?
9: I think probably more the latter. I thought Brendan did pretty well in the press conference. I thought Ben Stokes did an interview, which we'll hear soon and later, where he didn't give anything away. I thought it was pretty bland, to be honest, and he may have felt that he couldn't say what he honestly thought, but what you'd like from this team is a little bit of honesty. I think they've been, when we left Australia, they were labelled an unserious side by people who had followed them, lack of attention to detail, and in the last 2 weeks we've sort of seen that really. It's good to have the captain, it's great to have the captain back. You'd have probably wanted a bit more of an apology, not just to the team but to everyone, that I messed up. I was part of the management that decided that we were going to have curfews, and at the very first opportunity to get that curfew and have that curfew, I messed up. He's back now, and I think that's hugely important that we do focus in on the cricket, because as we saw at the Oval, England are a better cricketing side when they have Stokes in charge. They have Stokes the all-rounder. He balances the side. He needs to get some runs, and we need to start talking about the cricket.
8: Trust is something you mentioned in that short little clip. Does the dressing room trust him, do you think?
10: Yeah, they will do. I imagine he would have spoken to the team on 2 days out to apologise, first of all, to say his actions were wrong, not how he wants to live. I don't think he genuinely believes he's done a huge amount wrong with a 10-day break in between tests. I think deep within his core, he doesn't think he's done much wrong. But I think, you know, there's only two players out, so everyone else seemed to go home. So I think he would have spoken to the team and put it to bed, actually. I think everyone here is desperate to talk about the cricket. I think the team are wanting to focus on the cricket, and they need to recover, because ultimately, we're hovering this cricket team at the minute. If we're going to lose to New Zealand at home, yeah, it's a terrible result after what happened in the winter. So I think the apology comes, you get straight into training. It looks like he trained incredibly hard, as he always does. And all the language in that change room now will be on this test match, because it's a really, really big test match. I'll tell you what will happen, though. I think he'll get a great ovation from this Trent Bridge crowd when he comes on to bowl or comes out to bat, which is quite unusual for what actually has happened, in the fact that if he'd have gone to bed at 11 o'clock, we wouldn't have had all this drama. But I think the Trent Bridge crowd will show their love for Ben Stokes this week.
8: Nash, you're one of the very few people that know what it's like to be England captain, how much it takes out of you, how much time away from grounds you're thinking about it, living it, breathing it, eating it, sleeping it. Can you empathise with where Ben has gone? And when he starts talking about maybe a bit of a reset, goes back to Durham, bats for freedom, do you think you can do that with a bat, and does that then potentially bleed in to a freer captain on the field?
9: Well, firstly, it's the best job in English cricket. I think Mike Brearley said in his book that you don't realise how good a job it is until the day that you no longer have the job. I didn't realise how much and how important and how much I loved the job until I walked out and the Barmy Army and the crowd were singing Michael Vaughan's Barmy Army, and it was someone else as England cricket captain. Best job in English cricket is being their captain. But with that comes responsibility, pressure, day in, day out, on and off the field. Every breaking story, everything, selection, everything ends up at your door. And for me, just as a batter, that's hard enough. As an all-rounder like Stokes, who bowls every day, bats every day, and does everything at 100%, also has so many injuries in his career, and the rehab of coming back from injuries, the face injury this season right at the start, it takes its toll on you after that period. And like most England captains, not all of them, some really rise to it, and he did when it first started. Most, in the end, it starts to affect your own personal form. And with the bat, Ben's form is not where it needs to be. So everything we say about batting the side and showing Bashir can play here now and how much they missed him, he needs to get some runs. Because out of everything that wears you down, it is the lack of form that is the hardest to take, because you feel like you're letting your teammates down. So as an England captain, you can win and not getting any runs, that's fine. You can even draw and get a few, that's fine. But if you're losing and not getting runs, that hits you hard. England have lost 6 out of their last 8 test matches, and Stokes hasn't contributed much with the bat in those tests. And that's what's getting him down and making him so sort of tired with the job.
8: Easier said than done, but has he been too intense on and off the field?
10: I believe so, yes. You know, he's incredibly disciplined. He's gone through stages of measuring every gram of protein that goes through his body. He gets completely obsessed with different parts of that. He's one of those leaders that wants to go, right, follow me onto the pitch. He's lost a huge amount of experience from that changing room. So looking around his changing room, where are his lieutenants? It's like, okay, well, I've got to do everything. I've got to make every fielding change. I've got to control every bowler, every spell. And I think he's taken on too much, if I'm honest. So I think this little break will have helped him free his brain up, almost relax a little bit, try and enjoy the training instead of trying to show everyone that he's really in and he's doing absolutely everything. And Stokes' greatest strength is the freedom he plays with. And he hasn't played with freedom in the last year. He's not looked happy. He's looked angry at times. And I really hope he comes out and just frees up and enjoys this week.
11: Yeah, I mean, I sit in the middle of all of this. I understand how intense it is to captain England, but it is not the end all of be all of who you are as a player, right? I mean, if you take too much on, if you bat like a captain, that's never going to work. You bat like Ben Stokes. You only captain when you're fielding. But if you think that that this is, it is the most important job, but if you confuse it with, well, that's all I have to do, and this is, I have to do everything myself, you're going to lose the enjoyment of playing. You must have a balanced perspective. There, you can still play a leadership role without captaining. If it's too much, you can give it up. But if you want it, you've got to accept the responsibilities that come with it and still enjoy the game. If you don't enjoy the game on the field, you're going to try and find ways to enjoy it off the field, and that's not a healthy place to be.
4: Well, that's fine advice coming in from one of the legends of the sport, Kumar Sangakkara himself, who's been a fine captain by all margins for Sri Lanka, led them to various success moments across the formats of cricket. And one thing to remember is that Ben Stokes, in fact, holds one of the most honourable and, in fact, one of the biggest responsibilities when it comes to English cricket, and that's captaining the Test side. Now, whether it's the Ashes, whether it's one of the tours they go on to India, whether it's they face India in their home turf, or whether it's the overall picture, which is the World Test Championship itself, they will have to keep in mind that Ben Stokes has that big responsibility. His presence is much required for an England team that does not have the services of, say, a Jimmy Anderson, Moeen Ali of the likes. It's a team that's been in constant transition for one case or the other, whether it's the case of an opening batter, whether it's the case of, you know, fast bowlers, spinners for that matter, Adil Rashid almost, you know, being sidelined to that. And at the helm of it all, Brendan McCullum, who is their head coach. He got the backing of Rob Key, despite that 4-1 thrashing in the Ashes down under. So Brendan McCullum has finally said that he is ready to work with Ben Stokes when the captain returns for the third test against New Zealand at Trent Bridge. Ben Stokes and pace bowler Gus Atkinson were made unavailable due to that controversy, yes. And McCullum further went on to say that he'll be back, Ben Stokes that is, and he will be back as the captain. Now, following England's win in the first test since the Ashes against New Zealand and Lords, Ben Stokes broke that curfew. He'll be disheartened that such a thing even led to it. Brendan McCullum, surprisingly, has gone on to speak about his relationship with Ben Stokes and has said to the BBC that you're just trying to make sure you're very communicative right throughout. We've all got the same ambitions, which is to make English cricket very good and to try and achieve results on the field. And that has not changed. We've worked together for 4 years intimately and we've achieved some cool things and let ourselves down in other things as well. Our motivation, belief and ambition for this side has not wavered. We have robust conversations. There is mutual respect to how we operate with those. And this will be the same amount of faith and the trust instilled between the captain and coach once Stokes is back. Well, he also said that overall, he repeatedly is worried and a little concerned for Ben Stokes. This could be with the fact that how much pressure Ben takes upon himself. Will we see a change in how much responsibility is shared between the captain and the coach and some of the other senior players that are still in the squad? That is yet to be seen. Now, mind you, Harry Brook is the vice captain of the Test squad and he was sort of overlooked by Rob Key for that captaincy position once it became vacant, albeit just for that one Test match. So a little dip in a confidence for Harry Brook is not completely out of the equation, but he'll have to pick himself up and use the bat to do the talking for himself, as the third test will soon get underway and the series is now 1-1 between England versus New Zealand. The final test of the series coming in at Trent Bridge, and we'll be keeping you updated on those results on Talk Sport and Business. Pranab Prasanna keeping you company this afternoon.
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4: And as we said, we will keep you updated about the third test against England versus New Zealand. Mind you, New Zealand scored 300 plus runs in the first day of a test match without losing a wicket. So that's a record in itself. But we'll quickly shift our focus to the markets. Starting with the US, the Dow Jones is up 0.14% at 51,920.62. The S&P 500 is down 0.01% at 7,357.49. The Nasdaq is down 0.46% at 25,358.60. Looking at the European markets, the DAX is down 1.16% at 24,703.94. The FTSE 100 is down 0.84% at 10,441.64, and the CAC around 40 is down 0.68% at 8,374.61. And finally, in the Asian markets, the Nikkei 225 is down 4.15% at 69,360.88. The Sensex is up 0.14% at 77,100.47, and Nifty 50 is up 0.14% at 24,056.
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12: Hello, I'm Nick Marsh with the BBC Business Update. More ships have started crossing the Strait of Hormuz as the terms of a Memorandum of Understanding between the United States and Iran officially kick in. Ship tracking data shows vessels, including three supertankers from Saudi Arabia carrying 6 million barrels of oil, begin their journeys to deposit their cargoes to various Asian countries, many of whom had relied on fuel rationing to stay afloat economically. However, there are still deep uncertainties as to whether this agreement will hold. Shares in Intel have surged after US President Donald Trump said that Apple has agreed to work with the chipmaker to design and build semiconductors in the United States. It's a major boost for Intel's efforts to expand its contract manufacturing business. With more, here's our North America business correspondent Michelle Fleury.
13: This would be a significant shift in the US chip industry. In a Truth Social post, the president called the Apple-Intel partnership the latest step in US support for Intel. The chipmaker's shares have surged fivefold since the US government announced it had taken a 10% stake in the company last August.
12: Meanwhile, Apple says it plans to raise the prices of its products as the cost of the memory chips it uses has surged. Tim Cook, the company's outgoing chief executive, told the Wall Street Journal that price increases were, in his words, unavoidable as the situation around memory chips had become unsustainable. And the UK economy has taken a 6% hit from the effects of Brexit. That's according to analysis of internal Bank of England data by economists. The analysis looked at information gathered about the decisions, views and financial results of thousands of British companies since the referendum a decade ago. But some critics say that the study doesn't fully account for the outperformance of the US investment and tech industries or the European energy shock 4 years ago. I'm Nick Marsh. We'll be back next week with the next BBC Business Update.
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3: BBC News with Danielle Jawowiecka. Thousands of people have spent a second night outdoors in Venezuela as rescuers race against time to reach survivors under the rubble after Wednesday's twin earthquakes. A website set up to register the missing lists tens of thousands as unaccounted for. A court in Germany has sentenced a man to life in prison for the deadly attack on a Christmas market in Magdeburg in 2024. He was found guilty of murdering a 9-year-old boy and 5 women when he drove into the crowd. A former high-ranking official in Ukraine's security service has been sentenced to life in prison after he was convicted of treason. Dmytro Kozyura was found guilty of passing state secrets to Russia. The European Commission is planning to exclude military-age men from Ukraine when it extends its temporary protection directive for Ukrainian refugees. The Commission said the need to protect those fleeing the war remained clear but had to be balanced with the country's ability to defend itself. Hundreds of thousands of people in Japan have been ordered to evacuate their homes due to the risk of flooding and landslides as two tropical storms approach. 120 flights have been cancelled. South Korea's former First Lady has been sentenced to 7 years in prison for bribery. The court said Kim Gun-hee used her status as a presidential spouse to sell official positions for luxury goods. France's state-owned energy giant EDF says it will provide schools and nurseries with air cooling systems as the country swelters through a fierce heatwave. They'll be given some $100 million worth of grants for equipment and projects. And a New York City housing board has voted to freeze rents for about 1 million regulated apartments for up to 2 years. The move was a campaign promise of Mayor Zohran Mamdani. The decision was greeted with cheers and whistles from hundreds of people in Manhattan. BBC News.
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3: Well, it's been a week of records that have been created and recreated by some of the biggest names in football. Lionel Messi starting off by becoming the highest goal scorer in FIFA World Cup tournament. All of them combined overtake Miroslav Klose's record. Then Kylian Mbappe just joining in on the fun. He's third on the list, level with Miroslav Klose. And then it was the turn of Messi's long-term arch-rival Cristiano Ronaldo, who scored and bought himself into the record books of the only player to score in every single edition of the World Cup that he's featured in, and that number stands at 6. To talk more about these records and achievements and for all the performances that has happened in the last couple of days, I've got my dear friend Monty on the line. Monty, how are you?
4: Hi Pranav, thank you for having me. Talking all things FIFA World Cup from USA, Canada and Mexico. We are almost halfway through the competition and wow, it's been some sleepless nights, to be honest.
3: Well, it most certainly has. And you talk about these records.

0: records to start with Cristiano Ronaldo, the only player to score in 6 World Cups. That is an absolutely incredible achievement just in terms of the longevity he shows. Lionel Messi, mind you, as he reaches that figure, or he crosses that hallmark figure of Miroslav Klose, he does become the highest goal scorer now in World Cup history. But there is one year, that is 2010, which Messi failed to score. Had he completed a situation there as well, then I think it would be level pegging for both Messi and Ronaldo in that particular record at least.
1: Well, indeed. I mean, as we know that Cristiano Ronaldo is a machine. I remember him playing his first World Cup 2006. And here we are in 2026, 20 years down the line. And I mean, it's a remarkable achievement where, you know, you've scored a goal or two at least in every World Cup that you've participated in. I mean, obviously, if Messi has missed out in 2010, like you said, but Messi at the age of 39, this World Cup is showing that age is just a number. I mean, he's playing like a 19-year-old, in my opinion. You know, I mean, he's finding those pockets, the spaces. We know that he's a very clever mover when it comes to a game that he's born for. And at the age of 39, scoring 5 goals, that too in 2 matches. Well, it's a scary proposition where Messi would end up this World Cup. And neck and neck, I think it's going to be all out between Messi, Cristiano Ronaldo and Kylian Mbappe till the end of this World Cup, in my opinion. Yeah.
0: Well, you missed out a certain name, Erling Haaland, but we'll come to that in just a bit. Messi reaching that record. Now, a simple question that I put forward to people and they get very complex with this answer. Now that Messi has become the all-time goal scorer, the highest goal scorer in a World Cup, does this finally settle the debate of the greatest player of all time?
1: Well, I think it obviously settled it last time for now, because Messi has won a World Cup. Cristiano Ronaldo has not won a World Cup. Well, while scoring 18 goals in 28 World Cup matches is a remarkable achievement, breaking all records, as we know. And I mean, in my opinion, Messi has notched up one level above Ronaldo when it comes to him being termed as the GOAT of GOATs. Yes. Then Messi is definitely the GOAT. Not that Ronaldo is not, but Cristiano Ronaldo needs to win a World Cup, in my opinion.
0: Well, Cristiano Ronaldo, if he is to go on and win a World Cup, certainly he needs the team that can help him do it. Somehow we haven't seen the Portugal that, you know, all would have hoped for, Uzbekistan, that they went up against, that final thrashing. I mean, that is pretty expected. I mean, you've got to go all out and overpower Uzbekistan. But the first game that they played, it somehow felt that Portugal just didn't know how to break down a low block defense, for that matter. And they were getting frustrated when a team doesn't really put any pressure on them, but just sits back and allows the play to come to them.
1: Yeah, you're absolutely right. I think the approach by the Portuguese players in the first game against the Democratic Republic of Congo was not the right approach. I think they started on in the front foot. They got an early goal. And then they decided that let's pass the ball around and let's wait for the 90 minutes to finish and conserve some energy. But football doesn't work like that, because these days there is no gap between you being a mighty powerhouse of football versus you being, I would look at it this way, as a lowly ranked nation. Because the gap has considerably reduced between the big powerhouses and the lowly ranked nations, because even players from Democratic Republic of Congo, say for example, a Johan Bissa, he plays in the Premier League for Newcastle United. You've got Aaron Wan-Bissaka playing for West Ham United. So players are there having Premier League experience, playing in the Bundesliga, Spanish League, playing for lowly ranked nation, and that's where the gap has reduced. So I think we as football fans must not be surprised if there are results where it ends 1-1 between a Portugal and Democratic Republic of Congo, because teams are now well equipped to face the bigger nations, in my opinion. So, I mean, they say, for example, Spain, who would have expected that result? Spain versus Cape Verde a 0-0 result, where Spain would have easily scored five goals. You know, on paper, they are probably the best team to look at. These are results which we should not, in my opinion, be shocked. And it's the same wording. I'm not repeating Pep Guardiola's words,
0: right.
1: But Pep Guardiola himself said that, why is the world so surprised with these results? The gap has reduced considerably between the bigger nations and the smaller nations, so we should be ready to enjoy football and not be surprised with such results.
0: Well, I absolutely agree with him. And look at what a small island nation like Curaçao can do, even against the mighty Ecuador, who has that experience of playing in one of the biggest competitions in the Latin American side. They were held out for a 0-0 draw. Something else that mightily surprised me, Turquía. Now, the send-off that Turkey got, right? The team buses, they're driving down the Bosphorus Bridge. You know, you've got the whole city behind them in that motorcade. You know, there are about, 50-100 cars that are traveling behind the team bus for that send-off. And they've had one of the most dismal, you know, World Cup campaigns that one can think of. And they got beat by 10-men Paraguay.
1: Indeed, I was watching.
0: And they're out of the tournament as well, by the way.
1: Indeed. They're out of the tournament. I don't think they have any scope of coming back. They've been eliminated. I mean, you got like Savarda Turan, you got Hasan Çalhanoğlu, you got players playing in the bigger leagues as well, or in Turkey. But again, this is football, like I said. You know, I mean, you could have a nation like Turkey being knocked out, and a smaller nation which is not a footballing nation topple them. And with my due respect, say for example Australia, we are so accustomed when it comes to Australia is cricket, is rugby. But then Australia has also improved themselves when it comes to going forward. The Socceroos, I think they were quite a good, well-knit unit against Turkey, and they beat Turkey 2-0 in the opening game. I remember that. So these are results which we should not be surprised about at all, in my opinion. So going forward, these are good signs for the world game and the global sport of football.
0: Well, I'll tell you another result that, you know, could have gone either way. And this is the result, or this is the match between England versus Ghana, a 0-0 game over there. Harry Kane with one of the most incredible misses. I mean, any other day, a player like Harry Kane at point blank would have hit that on top of the net, right? At the back of the net, rather. He would have finished that to absolute perfection, giving England the lead. And at the same time, the more men that England committed forward, the higher the number of breaks that Ghana had on the counter-attack, and physically they were winning those. They were winning those runs if not for one or two, you know, centre-backs or wing-backs that England had to stop that play. But otherwise, this one, again, a highly contested match. And this is one game where I thought technically there was no difference between the two teams.
1: Yeah, not at all. I was watching this game, and in fact, I told myself that we probably might be heading into the first shock of this World Cup, where Ghana might just edge it out by 1-0 against England, because Ghana had the better chances, as you just said. And I mean, Ghana also, if you see, a player like Antoine Semenyo, who now plays his football with Manchester City, Ghana relies on him in terms of delivering performances. They have Andre Ayew, they have some players, Thomas Partey. They've all got English Premier League experience. So for a team like Ghana to face England, they would have no nerves, because they have played each other inside out. And I do remember a commentator saying that Thomas Partey has fouled Harry Kane. He was an ex-Arsenal player for fouling an ex-Tottenham player. Probably some bad blood in that, you know. So such things, you know. I mean, players are now used to playing each other. So yeah, I mean, in their respective leagues. So full marks to Ghana, the way they approached the game. They gave England a good fight. And again, this is England, because we know England can be hot and cold. They were really good against Croatia. The pace and momentum was good, but then again, here comes Ghana, and then it was the same old England that we are quite used to seeing in major tournaments. And I'm sure England against Panama, England will beat Panama, in my opinion, 4-0. They would go through, but again, England are quite inconsistent. And those inconsistencies cost England over the last 60 years, and everyone's still seeing that it's coming home. Well, I'm not too sure if it's coming home this year, this World Cup.
0: Well, this is the same Panama that held Croatia just to, just conceding one goal off of Croatia. But you're saying that Panama that can, you know, that has that ability to absorb, you know, a forward play from their opponents and sit deep and defend. You're saying that Panama will get hit for 4-0 by England?
1: It's my prediction because England obviously were hit by the result from Ghana, so that may probably boost the England up a bit more in terms of Thomas Tuchel changing his lineup, changing the strategy, and he might have a Bukayo Saka starting this game. He might have Ollie Watkins or a Marcus Rashford starting this game as well,
0: and
1: supporting Harry Kane up front, because Harry Kane, I think in that game against Ghana was a bit isolated, and I think Harry Kane, and also obviously we know that Harry Kane has come off with a brilliant season with Bayern Munich, and I think we spoke about players being tired into a competition like the World Cup, and tiredness definitely showed a bit, in my opinion, when it came to Harry Kane. However, I see a fully energized Harry Kane against Panama and scoring most probably a brace in this match.
0: That'll be incredible if he manages to do that. And they'll need a Harry Kane at full fitness in order for England to go any further. Brazil, on the other hand, 3-0 victory against Scotland. That does justice, I believe, to the scoreline.
1: Yes, I think that does a lot of justice to the scoreline, in my opinion, because, Brazil obviously played a lot of flair. Scotland, they bring, a physicality kind of an approach in their football, players who play in the Scottish Premier League, the English Premier League. And Brazil, of course, with a natural bit of flair with Matheus Cunha, Vinicius Junior, who's absolutely flying. And Brazil, in my opinion, have picked up a gear from the first game. They were not that great against Morocco. But then what I've seen of them in the next two games, Brazil are looking quite well-oiled machine at this moment to go into the round of 32. And I think they will be playing Japan. And that's going to be a great game because Japan are called the Brazil of Asia. And Japan are not too bad because they have some fast players and quick players. So that's an interesting game to watch out for. And I'm hoping that Brazil don't get knocked out in this particular fixture.
0: Speaking of well-oiled machines, the one team that I can think of that comes to mind is France. The way Olise, the way Kylian Mbappe, they're just gelling together and working in absolute tandem. This is a France team that is playing with flair. It's playing with, some dancing feet, if I may put it so. Kylian Mbappe, with, once he puts on the France jersey, he's completely different to any of his club colours, isn't he?
1: Oh, of course. Kylian Mbappe, what can you say about his talent? He's already a World Cup winner at the age of 19. He's had a second World Cup final against Argentina 4 years ago. And here you are, you could have Kylian Mbappe represent his country in three consecutive World Cup finals. Wow, that is an achievement at the age of 27 in itself. And of course, Kylian Mbappe will go on and break Messi's record as well as the all-time scorer in FIFA World Cups. And France, as we discussed earlier, Pranav, is obviously one of the best teams when it comes on paper. They got bench strength. They can bring on like-for-like player. Bradley Barcola can come on for Désiré Doué, for example. So Zaire Emery can come on for Ousmane Dembele. And they have a like-for-like player. So their strategy is pretty good. They got depth in the squad. And when you have depth in the squad in a competition like the FIFA World Cup, you're quite bound to go deep into the competition. And you probably could go on and win it, just like how Haaland said. Well, I don't care who I play. Yes, we're playing France, but here I am. I'm here in the knockout stages. We're probably playing the best team in the competition who probably go on and win it. And that is exactly what Haaland told one of the commentators after the game.
0: Yeah. You mentioned the Haaland part, and this is the point that, some of the football fans will find out in just a bit when France take on Norway. Right, that is the match coming up on Friday, and that'll be absolutely incredible to watch. Norway, they've managed to find a way to score a number like multiple goals thanks to Erling Haaland's contribution as well. France also have been scoring freely. Norway, well, there's a slight leak in their defense. We saw that when Senegal was able to put two past them. But France versus Norway, are we looking at a dry game over here, or are we in for an absolute thriller where we'll see a bunch of goals coming in? And Erling Haaland, of course, you can't write this man off.
1: Erling Haaland is a beast, as we know. He's a nightmare for any defender to see him charge towards him. And if it was me against him, I would probably just leave the ball and run away and just go out of the stadium. that's how scary a proposition Erling Haaland is when he comes charging at you. He's at the end of the day, Norway obviously are relying on one player, which is Erling Haaland, but France are relying not just on one player. They have a team to play around Kylian Mbappe. So it will be quite an interesting game, early said. But both the teams have qualified. For Norway, it's a massive achievement, obviously, to have qualified and go into the next round, because Norway are making an appearance, I think, after a good 16 or 20 years, Pranav. So for a nation like Norway, and those scenes where the Viking celebration and the rowing of the boat has lit up the World Cup, and one of the highlights for me this World Cup has been Norway's celebration after the goals and after the game. And it's quite good to see the positive vibes that Norway have brought to this World Cup. And in my opinion, Norway-France will be quite an open game. Why not? Go for it, you know? I mean, let it be a 3-3, 4-3 kind of a scoreline.
0: Yeah. I don't think there is, you know, much to lose for both these teams. However, the bigger question is, there's a lot more to gain, in the sense that you've got to keep the table in mind. You've got to keep the ranking positions in mind, and that'll be at the back of most of these teams. Norway, they've got 6 points. France has got 6 points. So, you know, a little slip here and there could, you know, it basically decides the first and second place. That is Group I. Number three and number four, well, they're not going to go through, so you can rest assured say that Senegal and Iraq, well, their time is up. Belgium, New Zealand, well, look at that table, Monty. Group G, yeah. You've got Egypt, Iran, Belgium and New Zealand. And I'll read the points out for you just a bit. Two matches played, Egypt have 4 points, right? Iran, yeah, they've got 2 points. Belgium have 2 points. New Zealand, 1 point. Now, they've all got one game left to each of them. What's going to be tricky is, you would expect Egypt, come on, let's be honest, Egypt, you expect them to do well. They've already, you know, played Belgium, they've played New Zealand. I mean, their game against Iran, that'll be vital. And it could be in the best interest of both these teams to play out a draw. Who knows?
1: If you look at the group, this is Group G we're talking about. I think it's one of the most open groups this World Cup has thrown to us. And my prediction...
0: The reason I say that, you know, it is a tricky table is because only two positions go through. That's one and two. Right now, Iran and Belgium are on level points. If Iran win against Egypt, they'll get 5 points, right? They'll go on top. Yeah. If Belgium win against New Zealand, and they quite rightly should, but they're struggling, they're lacking goals right now, that's what they need. So if they get the 3 points against New Zealand, they'll get 5 points, which, you know, basically first and second. That means Egypt are out. So Egypt need to find a way to score, or rather they gain 1 point, a draw, and that should be good enough for them.
1: Yeah, I think Pranav, that the best eight teams, that is the third, who are placed third in the group, mm-hmm, eight teams who are best placed in that position go through. So this World Cup is quite a World Cup where, even if you end up third, it depends on your goal difference. So looking at this group, then you could find a scenario where if Egypt and Iran draw,
0: yeah,
1: they're on 5 points each, and with Belgium, they probably beat New Zealand by 3 or 4 goals, they end up on 5 points.
0: Yeah.
1: And then you have a scenario where Egypt, Iran and Belgium are all ending up on 5 points, and then it becomes permutation and combination of goal difference and head-to-head, basically. So this group is ending into a very, very interesting scenario.
0: That is true.
1: I can't wait to have this particular phase of matches.
0: That is true.
1: You know, watch them. Yeah, for sure, I'm watching them quite closely. Yeah.
0: Yeah. That is true. It's these tables that have only two teams going through, which are absolutely vital. Another one, of course, the example of Colombia, Portugal. I think that should be done. That is pretty much fate sealed over there. Now, mind you, there's one more, Panama versus Croatia, right? If Croatia lose to Ghana in whatever miraculous way, right? And if Panama beat England... And that's a big if, right? But even if they manage to do so, Croatia could find their way out. Croatia, I mean, and Panama would have to beat England by a good, you know, amount. But again, it's not all clear for teams like Croatia here.
1: Yes, yeah, I mean...
0: Even Algeria, for that matter, Jordan's already knocked out. That is confirmed from Group J. But yeah, there are still teams that are in the pegging. Like, you look at Saudi Arabia, right? Saudi Arabia and Cabo Verde are separated by just 1 point. Right?
1: Exactly.
0: They're separated by 1 point, and that table has three people potentially to go in. Saudi Arabia, if they are able to pull out, you know, say one victory, now that's all they need. And surprisingly, it is Cape Verde versus Saudi Arabia, the next match coming up, that is on Saturday.
1: Yes, exactly. Saudi Arabia probably has to win that game by six goals. Difference of six goals.
0: Not really. They just need to get a win. If they get a win, would have
1: 4 points.
0: In fact, if Spain beat Uruguay, right? Yeah. If Spain beat Uruguay and Saudi Arabia beat Cape Verde by a big margin of goals, they can jump Uruguay. They get three points, they'll get four, and they can go past Uruguay as well. Wow, on the last day, they could actually go from being on the bottom to number two. That's incredible.
1: Yep, it all depends on the Spain and Uruguay match. And can you imagine if an upset happens where an Uruguay beats Spain? We're looking at a round of 32. If that happens, Pranav, we're looking at a round of 32 where Argentina are probably meeting Spain.
0: Wow.
1: Again, that would be.
0: That would be incredible. That would be, you know, a lot of people who would have gotten, like, say, semifinals tickets or, you know, quarterfinals tickets to, you know, watch, like, some of these biggest names. If any bit of upset happens, some of the best teams could face off each other in the round of 32 itself.
1: Indeed. And I'm actually waiting for Uruguay to cause an upset, because then that would light up the World Cup in the round of 32, where it would be Argentina versus Spain clash. And one of those teams will be bowing out quite soon. And wow, that's going to be a good game.
0: That would send shockwaves.
1: I can't wait for that night.
0: That would absolutely send shockwaves. And there's a rumor, or not a rumor, well, there's a calculation going around that Portugal versus England could be a potential round of 32 game as well.
1: Yeah, and I think that might happen, because I think, well, from what I've seen of Colombia, they look like a team that they just want to take shots on target from anywhere.
0: Yeah. That's how we used to love football, Monty. Remember the good old days wherein you didn't fear, you know, taking shots. You didn't fear, you know, going for a long range goals, and you know, that's how we used to enjoy the game, not making short passes, ones and twos, being so methodical and technical. It wasn't that bad.
1: Indeed, I was watching Colombia versus Congo the other day. It was an early kickoff, I think.
0: Yeah,
1: 6 a.m. kickoff in the UAE, and I was like, am I really playing PlayStation on amateur level? You know, I mean, these guys are taking shots from anywhere, and they had a stat where at halftime, you're out of 10 outfield players, 9 of them, all of them had a shot on target. So that's a stat to actually take in, you know, when you have 9 players take shots and just that one player misses out, it just shows the confidence level that Colombia has in them. And why not? I mean, they're looking quite good when it comes to going forward. You know, they've got a mixture of experience in James Rodriguez, and Luis Diaz has you know, notched up a level where his football has improved so much. He looks like a live wire. And I'm also hearing some kind of news coming in from the Portugal camp that Portugal are trying to man up with Luis Suarez by putting 3 people marking him. Shows how much they're worried about Luis Diaz in this match.
0: No, absolutely. And Luis Diaz, what a revelation he's been for Bayern Munich as well, ever since getting that move right out from Liverpool. And, you know, Liverpool might have gone a bit downwards, but again, all eyes on this World Cup, of course. Big couple of fixtures coming up. Round of 32, Brazil is up through already. South Africa will take on Canada. And what an incredible achievement for South Africa. Think about this for a moment. 2010 host nation. And now, 16 years later, they're in a round of 32. Absolutely incredible. And it's absolute disaster for Czech Republic. South Korea as well. They haven't done themselves any favors. Third on the table.
1: I mean, Pranav, the way it started for South Africa, and again, we associate South Africa with a nation who plays rugby and cricket, And here you have the Bafana.
0: Absolutely.
1: You know, the way they started this World Cup, if you remember, I think they wanted to get more red cards rather than score goals.
0: That's true. So they had three red cards, if I'm not mistaken.
1: Two or three red cards in that match, yeah. And here you go. It's like this nation probably has no hope. But look where they have ended up towards the round. And they've leapfrogged Korea and knocked out Czech Republic to go second to play one of the host nations in Canada. So that's going to be quite a good game, because a balanced game, because you know you have a nation in South Africa who we know is more towards the rugby aspect of things, and you have Canada who are more towards the ice hockey aspect of things, and here you have these two nations playing a round of 32 in a FIFA World Cup. That's a very good game, in my opinion.
0: No, absolutely. Yeah. Absolutely. And we'll get you to chat more about it in the coming days. Monty, thank you so much for your time. You've been very generous.
1: Thank you, Pranav. Thank you for having me over today.
0: That was Monty joining us on air in conversation with the FIFA World Cup 2026 happening across three countries. Well, there have been some surprise results, but the level of competition, a lot of teams have come closer and closer. The gap has been bridged, and it's incredible to see some of these countries like Cape Verde. You see some of the performances from South Africa that have come in. Morocco, they've been improving, going from strength to strength. So this certainly will be a World Cup to remember, and there could be some surprise fixtures as well, some big teams taking on each other right at the round of 32. We'll keep you updated on all that information. This is Talk Sport and Business with Pranav Prasanna.
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3: BBC News with Danielle Jawowiecka. Thousands of people have spent a second night outdoors in Venezuela as rescuers race against time to reach survivors under the rubble after Wednesday's twin earthquakes. A website set up to register the missing lists tens of thousands as unaccounted for. The European Commission is planning to exclude military-age men from Ukraine when it extends its temporary protection directive for Ukrainian refugees. It said the need to protect those fleeing the war remained clear, but had to be balanced with Ukraine's ability to defend itself. Iranian officials say safe passage through the Strait of Hormuz can't be guaranteed under any arrangement that bypasses Tehran. The deputy foreign minister referred to what he called ambiguous arrangements and parallel routes in an apparent reference to Oman, which is allowed passage through the strait along its coast. The National Statistics Bureau in France says it's been the victim of a cyber attack. The government office says hackers stole the personal data of some 13,000 current and former agency employees. Hundreds of thousands of people in Japan have been ordered to evacuate their homes as two tropical storms approach. Dozens of flights have been cancelled. South Korea's former first lady has been sentenced to 7 years in prison for bribery. The court said Kim Gun-hee used her status to sell official positions for luxury goods. The French energy giant EDF says it will provide schools and nurseries with air cooling systems as France swelters through a fierce heatwave. They'll be given some $100 million worth of grants for equipment and projects. Many schools, ill-equipped to deal with the heat, have been forced to close as temperatures peak. BBC News.
2: 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Grey coverage, vibrant colour, natural finish. All in just 5 minutes. Henna Speedy Easy Hair Colour. Made in Italy. Talk 100.3. TSB, the essential talk, sport and business across the UAE.
0: Hello and good afternoon. This is Talk Sport and Business. Pranav Prasanna keeping you company, and we're bringing you all the updates with regards to the FIFA World Cup 2026, the round of 32 fixtures. At least some of them have been released, and it's Brazil taking on Japan, the big match over there on the 29th of June. And an even bigger, more decisive one is the Netherlands taking on Morocco, 30th of June at 5 a.m. Two big teams, and it's such a shame to know that only one of them will be going ahead. Germany, well, yeah, that is yet to be decided, but it does seem like Paraguay might be the team that goes through. Mexico is through. The US of A will be taking on Bosnia, and that is on the 2nd of July at 4 a.m. A couple of other fixtures yet to be decided.
2: 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Talk Sport and Business. Talk 100.3.
0: It's been a thrilling couple of games in the last few hours. It was Paraguay versus Australia at earlier this morning at 6 a.m. They played out a meek little draw, but it was a nil-nil draw that benefits both teams over here. Australia, well, they get to play the runner-up of this particular group, that is Belgium, Iran and Egypt. So whoever finishes second on this table, they will go on to face Australia in the round of 32. Meanwhile, for Paraguay, they will look to face Group E winners Germany on Monday. That draw, well, a bit inconsequential now, all things considered. Meanwhile, Turkey, who are already out of the FIFA World Cup, they got a consolation victory against the US of A at the SoFi Stadium. 3-2, the game ending over there, and a goal coming in the 97th minute of the match for Turkey, the winner, that is. And I must credit them, they played a thrilling encounter. Finally, you see the Turkish players, some of the star names like Arda Güler, Yilmaz, all coming to the front. One actually would wonder, where have these players been? Where has this hunger been? Where has this tenacity been? But it's a bit all too late, USA. Well, for Mauricio Pochettino, Christian Pulisic and his team, it's a bit of a learning curve. This is a bit of a wake-up call that you can't take these games, even the last ones, a bit too lightly. Netherlands going on to beat Tunisia 3-1 over there. Cote d'Ivoire 2-0 against Curaçao, and quite a simple game for the Ivory Coast, making it look all too simple. The shocking result of the night, though, and I've saved the best for the last, Germany losing to Ecuador. And this, I was hooked on to this match, absolutely glued in, and the physicality of the Ecuadorian players was unparalleled. Absolutely nothing that Germany could do, even in terms of pace and even in terms of the aerial ability that the Ecuadorians had. 2-1 the scoreline over there, and wonderful goals. And the Ecuadorians, I was speaking to a couple of the listeners the last few days, and all of them mentioned that this Latin American side does not fear taking shots from outside of the 20-yard box. And that's exactly what we got to see as well. The first goal, of course, Leroy Sané scoring it at the second minute, and the equalizer came in from Angulo in the ninth minute, barely 5 or 6 minutes in there for Germany in the lead, and soon they got the equalizer, Ecuador. And then Plata at the 77th minute. What a hit. Incredible goal. Ecuador, in fact, could have had two or three more. And that shows you how ahead Ecuador was in this match. The stats definitely don't favor them. 61% possession for Germany, but that doesn't tell you the entire picture. If you watched last night's game, send me a message, 0586861003, or call me on 800-8100003. What did you make of this fixture? Germany going on to lose, unfortunately. And tonight, we shift our focus to another big match, that is Norway versus France. That's right, it is Kylian Mbappe versus Erling Haaland. That's the big story going on around. And how far, the question is, how far can Erling Haaland carry Norway? This team, this island nation, has exceeded everybody's expectations. They've done incredibly well in what has been a revealing World Cup. Mind you, not an island, I correct myself over there. But Erling Haaland, certainly. And if you remember, before the start of the World Cup, they had the whole Viking introduction, a video that was shot in absolute hype. And since August 2022, well, Erling Haaland has contributed 39 goals and 4 assists, accounting to 44% of Norway's goal involvements. So he is the main man. He will be the one to make that difference and bring that spark for Norway against France. Looking on the other side, Kylian Mbappe. Well, he's been involved in 44% of France's goals, contributing 33 goals and 17 assists since 2022 up until now. France are being touted as the champions, or the team that is to go on and lift the trophy. They are the favourites versus a Norway that might just look to create an upset. Well, there's been a report by CBS as to see which team will have the upper hand tonight and which player between Haaland and Mbappe is more important for their national side. Have a listen.
4: this is a high-level football match. Norway just coming off of an absolutely historic win against Senegal, who, you know, won the African Cup of Nations on the field just a few months ago. And even their coach, Sobotkin, came out saying that this is the most historic win in the country. History. Just the team is built around, of course, Erling Haaland, who is an absolute superstar and goal scoring machine. But I think if you only look at Norway and only look at Erling Haaland, you're only understanding part of the picture. This is a Norway team that has sneaky quality in a lot of different positions. Antonio Nusa as well out on the left wing is really good in 1v1 positions as well as in the midfield. And they have no fear. They are not scared to play any opponent. During their qualifying campaign, they scored an average of 5 goals. So even when they're up 1 goal or 2 goals, they're always looking for that next one. It's their first World Cup since 1998. And I think they'll also feel like they've been playing with house money. In fact, Erling Haaland after the game said, yeah, we'll probably lose to France. Yeah, and France will probably go on all the way and win their competition, win the entire World Cup. But they are going to go down with a fight. And then it's a French team that is historic. They are the best team in the World Cup. There is no team that has the quality and I think more importantly, the depth that France has. Coming into the World Cup, Spain were the bookie favorites. But if you really look at the rosters, I think Spain is more limited in needing Lamine Yamal and Nico Williams than France are. Their attack is incredible. Michael Olise, Barcola, Mbappe, Dembele, who's a Ballon d'Or winner, best player in the world. So it's incredible what they've been able to do. It's all about if they could gel, if they have the group, if they still have the hunger, because they're coming off of being in 2 consecutive finals, which is just unbelievable. They lost to Argentina in penalty kicks. So it's all about the unity in their group. And so far, they've shown that they have that.
5: I'm glad you brought up Haaland's comments, because generally he is the target of those types of comments for his club side, Manchester City, being an overwhelming favorite. So we're not used to seeing Haaland talk about being in any type of underdog form. Do you think this helps the Norwegians try to attack this game with a free spirit, low expectations, and try to play France as good as they can?
4: 1,000%. I've been very familiar with this Norway team, following them and their growth and their path. Again, they are relentless. They do not care about the name of their opponent. They don't care how many World Cups you won. They don't care who's on the roster. They are going to stick by their plan. And with those comments, it's house money for them. No one expects them. No one, you know, generally would expect them to have anything against France. But I would not want to go up against this team. They also have an incredible crowd, that's a fan base that's traveled with them. They have an iconic celebration. I don't know if you've caught it on social media, but that gives you that extra push. That gives you that extra momentum to go far. And they were one of those teams that a lot of people circled and said they could be a dark horse. They're also trying to map out their path of how far they could go. And they certainly don't have anything to fear coming into this. No one expected them to get to this point. And they're already above those expectations, which is fantastic.
5: I have seen the fans both in Times Square and in the subway. It is something, certainly a sight to see. And I'm glad you brought up the quality, because my fear for this team was that, much like Robert Lewandowski in Poland, I wasn't sure what was going to be around a star striker like an Erling Haaland, but they've got some quality in Martin Odegaard and others, as if you alluded to. But at the end of the day, the marquee is the marquee. It's France, it's Norway, it's Mbappe and Haaland. Just take me through what we might see on the pitch.
4: Yeah, you're going to see high-level football. You're going to see one of the best displays of talent that we have in the world. Again, Erling Haaland and Mbappe, two players that absolutely dominate for their club teams in Champions League football. This is the best of the best on display. Players who are also looking at, to potentially win the Golden Boot, as you see the odds come up here, and you don't want to bet against Mbappe in a World Cup. He has a chip on his shoulder for everything that's happened over this past 2 years. He leaves PSG. They go on to win 2 Champions League trophies. His time at Real Madrid has not gone the way that he's wanted, despite scoring tons of goals. And to already have these numbers, I don't think you realize that this is not normal. It's not normal to already see Messi on 5 and Mbappe and Erling Haaland on 4. This is the World Cup of goals. It's a World Cup of superstars. And if you have not tuned into a game yet, this is probably the best first match that you could watch.
5: Didier Deschamps will not be in the stadium on the sidelines. He learned about the death of his mother earlier this week. Therefore, he will be missing this match with Norway. So even though they're promoting from within for this particular match, big deal, little deal, or no deal in your eyes?
4: First of all, thoughts and prayers to the family of Deschamps. That can't be easy to deal with everything that's already happening. I couldn't even imagine being in that position. I think that luckily for them, though, they've done a lot of the work. This is a team that he's been in charge of this team for a very long time. They've played with so many high-pressure moments before this. So I think the team will fight for him, and I think the team is already well-drilled, especially in this sport, especially in soccer and football. Teams know the tactics that they have to do. They have to deploy. So we've seen managers who have served suspensions and been away from the touchline for weeks, months at a time, and you don't always see that drop off just because a lot of the work is done week by week and year by year. So it's more so just thoughts and prayers and sending strength to the Deschamps family as they go through that difficult time. Yes, France should win, and they probably will win, but I see a 2-2. Again, I've experienced this Norway team. I've experienced their relentlessness, their fearlessness. We also saw France in their opening match in the first half where they can be frustrated at times. Of course, they have so much to throw in a match and to solve problems and find solutions to the problems that they solve throughout a match, but I'm going to go with the fun 2-2 scoreline.
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0: Well, you heard that from CBS Sports saying that they are putting the odds in the favor of France, or more importantly, a result which, you know, both teams would be happy with, a 2-2 draw. The dominance, of course, coming in from France, whether it's the technical abilities or possession. But in terms of games, in terms of creating an X factor or that spark, there was one particular fixture, England versus Ghana, that I must say, on Wednesday, that I just didn't see an opportunity for England to break the defenses of Ghana. They looked compact, they looked robust, and the one option that actually came through for Harry Kane, he absolutely smacked that to the moon, which was surprising for Harry Kane and his ability and his standard. Well, he should have certainly done better. Ghana, on the other hand, well, they had a chance, in fact, two chances, I say, throughout the entirety of the match to easily go level and above England. But unfortunately, once again, such has been the case, that a fixture where it's lacking goals, but certainly it has got all the star power and it has got all the spice in the making for a good game. 0-0 draw, and Gary Neville from Sky Sports, this is his breakdown and an analysis of what Thomas Tuchel needs to do in order to get England past Panama and then into a round of 32 playoff.
7: After the Ghana draw, you were impressed with England's performance. What was it that pleased you about?
8: Did I say impressed?
7: Well, how did you? Yeah, what did you think the positives were?
8: I think what I said was that if you could look at the sort of two performances, Croatia. I mean, look, I just heard the word euphoria described about the Croatia performance. I wasn't euphoric about the Croatia performance. There are a lot of things in there that would worry me from a point of view defensively because we're conceding goals. After the Ghana performance, I thought there was a lot more order, a lot more control, and there were parts of that Ghana performance I liked. And if you could merge the two together, the Croatia and the Ghana performance, you might get some form of what would be overall sort of what would be balancing sort of what we're doing. So, look, I didn't get hugely sort of what would be excited after the Croatia game, and I don't get actually that down after the Ghana game. Anybody that's watched football or anybody that's played football at any level will know that if you're playing against a physically strong team who are well organised, and Carlos Queiroz was our coach at United for 2 or 3 years, there aren't many better at organising a team defensively than him. You know, Messi, Henri and Ronaldinho, I think it was, of Barcelona in 2008, Manchester United kept a clean sheet against them for 180 minutes because he orchestrated a performance. That is what he does. He's a brilliant defensive coach. So when Thomas after the match said that he wasn't surprised by the outcome of the game, I think he knew it was going to be really tough. And Ghana was so well organised, so physically strong, that I've played in games like that for Manchester United and for England in tournaments where we've just failed to break them down. We've had so much possession, We've tried to be patient. You've tried not to sort of panic, and it just hasn't worked. And then probably another thing to add to that is that we knew before the tournament that Thomas Tuchel had selected a profile of his squad that was quick runners on the outside that ran past Harry Kane, and that maybe players that played in pockets and were a little bit more creative, like Foden and Gibbs-White and Palmer, they were being left behind, probably because of form, but also just because of their profile not fitting what Thomas Tuchel wanted. So I don't think it was a huge surprise, the game against Ghana, and I don't get carried away by the fact that we've, you know, I wouldn't get too down with it that we've drawn that game 0-0. I think that Panama, I think we'll do a good job against Panama, and it will all come down to how we get our balance right in the knockout games.
7: Like you say there, Gary, with Panama frustrating Croatia and Ghana in their group matches so far, just one goal in both those games. Do you think England would have the same issue breaking down a side like Panama as well?
8: Look, when you play against these teams that do this, and all the top teams have to do this, you know, Manchester City under Pep Guardiola have spent probably 90% of their games in the last 10 years camped in on the edge of the opposition box, sort of attacking.

0: of the opposition box, where all the defenders are all in a very concentrated space. At Manchester United, when we were playing, when teams came back to Old Trafford and they sat deep, it's really difficult to break down teams sometimes. And what I think England will do is learn from that game against Ghana the other day, that maybe putting more crosses in the box, getting more bodies in the box earlier in the game, and that's not saying throw the kitchen sink at it from minute five, but that's probably just maybe being a little bit more expressive, taking a few more risks with bodies in the box. Make sure our set pieces are better. I thought our set pieces, actually, against Ghana were the most disappointing thing. I'd have expected us, with Declan Rice on free kicks and corners and the way in which we attacked the ball, I would have expected us to get something from a corner kick or a free kick. So, yeah, there are things that I think we can do against Panama that will basically help us more than it did against Ghana. And maybe Ghana was a bit of a dress rehearsal for certain games that we're going to face moving forwards.
1: Is there an argument, Gary, to say that England could fare better against better teams who maybe attack and come at them a bit more?
0: Yeah. Oh, I think when Croatia started high-pressing us in the first 5-10 minutes, I suspect that at that point, Thomas Tuchel and his coaching staff were rubbing their hands. Because when you go punch for punch against a team, I think we're quite good at that. We can take anybody on. You saw the electricity in our counter-attacks. You saw the way in which we flooded forward from deep positions. So for me, the Croatia game was perfect. A team that maybe haven't got the physicality and organisational skills of Ghana, but they came out a little bit Croatia thinking that they would take us on, like you say, punch for punch. And I thought we were just better than Croatia. But after the Croatia game, I did say that there were little things in that performance that would worry me. I know it was a great game to watch, and for the neutral, it was exciting. But as a coach, in a dressing room, having been in a dressing room, the coaches might have liked parts of the Ghana game a lot better than the Croatia game. If you remember Anthony Barry's interview at halftime against Croatia, he was angry. He wasn't very happy with how it had gone at all. And I was a little bit worried about how vulnerable we were. So let's not sort of rewrite history and think that everything was perfect against Croatia. It wasn't. What we've got to do is get the balance of the electricity that we had against Croatia in those 20-minute periods, and then get that defensive sort of what would be organisation and better control that we had against Ghana.
1: Your Sky colleague Jamie Carragher, Gary, has written that the Ghana draw shows why England could regret leaving someone like Cole Palmer at home. Is he the sort of player that England maybe could do with right now in terms of maybe unlocking that defence that's being stubborn, or providing that bit of magic that they might need at times?
0: We touched on it after the game the other night. We said this will be the beginning of the "we should have brought Cole Palmer" conversation. Thomas Tuchel has set himself up, and he knows this, he's experienced enough, that if England don't succeed in this tournament and they fall short in terms of creativity in moments against big teams, he's going to obviously be criticised for leaving the players at home that he did, the likes of Gibbs White and Cole Palmer. Not so much Phil Foden. I think people were pretty unified that he shouldn't come because of the form of the season. But the other two, I think there was debates whether we should take them in a 26-man squad. I do think that maybe Cole Palmer and Morgan Gibbs-White in a 26-man squad, that you should probably have them there. But he was very definite about what he wanted. He wanted a certain profile of player. And I'm not surprised that that conversation has begun after Ghana, that Cole Palmer should be here, because he would have been able to open up and unlock that Ghana defence. It's a bit too early for that right now. But yeah, it's something that's going to come back, and Thomas Tuchel's going to have to face that criticism and that scrutiny if obviously England don't progress in the tournament and fail to score in certain matches.
1: The fitness of Declan Rice is also being assessed, Gary. He's played an obscene amount of games, in his own words. Would you rest him against Panama?
0: Well, look, after the first game, when he was substituted, when we were only one goal up, we were 3-2 up against Croatia, and he came off after 60-odd minutes and Thomas Tuchel brought him off, I was worried then. And I said, to be fair, pretty quickly after that game, Declan Rice doesn't come off. Steven Gerrard doesn't come off for Liverpool. Roy Keane doesn't come off for Manchester United. Patrick Vieira doesn't come off for Arsenal. When you're 3-2 up in the first game of a World Cup, they only come off if there is a problem. So I never bought into this. It was, you know, we're managing his minutes, we're looking after him. I think Declan Rice has got a little bit of discomfort there. My experience of being a player and knowing that these players are the ever-presence, they're the constants, they're the ones that everybody looks up to. Sorry, someone's knocking at my door, or wanted to come in and clean my room out, so I'm sorry. But generally, I was worried after that first game. I'm equally as worried now, because to be fair, Declan Rice probably Pickford and Kane are the three that we can't really replace like for like. The rest of the squad, I think there isn't that big a dip in quality if they're injured. But Declan Rice is a concern for me because he's so important to us.
1: Yeah, if anyone does come in, Gary, just give us a thumbs up. Maybe ask them if they'd make any changes to that starting
0: 11. Do you want me to go and answer the door? Have you got a second? Just 1 second. I'll be back. Yeah,
1: I wonder who it is. Room service.
2: Thank you.
1: Let's see who it is.
0: I just told them to come back in 10 minutes. We're fine. We're good to go again.
1: Brilliant. Brilliant. Thanks, Gary. The starting 11 from Tuesday then. Anyone else you'd like to see start this time around this weekend?
0: So during the game against Ghana, obviously, I don't want to pile on to Anthony Gordon because I think he's a really good player. And I think that, to be fair, he's had two difficult games. I didn't think that Marcus Rashford should come on that left-hand side. I actually thought it should be Morgan Rodgers. I just thought that Morgan Rodgers, we're talking about this Morgan Rodgers or Jude Bellingham debate about who plays there. Well, Jude Bellingham's going to play number 10. I actually like the idea of Morgan Rodgers coming off that left-hand side. I think he's just got a little bit more, and I don't mind Eze there either, but I prefer Rodgers, just I think he's got a little bit more legs in him. But I think someone who maybe can just sort of connect on that left-hand side a little bit better for us, someone who's got a little bit more game intelligence. I think, you know, Rashford and Gordon are explosive. They're the players that, you know, really, if you're counter-attacking, you'd want them on the pitch. But if Panama are going to be very difficult to break down, you're going to need players with a little bit more invention, a little bit more subtlety in the game. I think that's Rodgers or Eze on that left-hand side. I don't think it's a Gordon or Rashford argument for me on that left-hand side. Now, if we were playing France or if we were playing Spain, I'd say Gordon or Rashford. But just because we're playing Panama, I would like to see Rodgers off the left-hand side a little bit. I don't think it has to be that he plays in the centre with or Bellingham. I think we can move him to the left. So I would like to see a little bit of a change there. I think we probably, in certain games, I like Jed Spence a lot. I've got a lot of time for him. I can see that he sort of works hard. But I think probably Nico O'Reilly will probably come back in. So I'd like to see Nico O'Reilly and Morgan Rodgers off that left-hand side. The rest of the team, I'm pretty comfortable leaving it as it is. I don't think you should throw the baby out with the bathwater just because you've not been able to break Ghana down.
1: That's a fair point. And also, Gary, just before we finish, a behind-closed-doors session today for Tuchel and the team. What do you think they'll be doing? What sort of thing will they be going through?
0: I think they'll be patterns of play, combinations, working on set pieces, working on different routines. If you think about how many set pieces England are going to get in games, and let's say it's going to be 15 or 20, a little bit more. I mean, I actually thought we worked a really good one the other night, and I thought Elliot Anderson's header at the back post, I thought he should have done a lot better with that. That was a really good opportunity. But I just think working on set pieces, working through four or five different sort of treatments of corners and set pieces, wide free kicks, that would be something that they'll be doing, I'm sure, if they've obviously worked on it before the tournament. And
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4: Hello, I'm Nick Marsh with the BBC Business Update. More ships have started crossing the Strait of Hormuz as the terms of a Memorandum of Understanding between the United States and Iran officially kick in. Ship tracking data shows vessels, including three supertankers from Saudi Arabia, carrying 6 million barrels of oil, begin their journeys to deposit their cargoes to various Asian countries, many of whom had relied on fuel rationing to stay afloat economically. However, there are still deep uncertainties as to whether this agreement will hold. Shares in Intel have surged after US President Donald Trump said that Apple has agreed to work with the chipmaker to design and build semiconductors in the United States. It's a major boost for Intel's efforts to expand its contract manufacturing business. With more, here's our North America business correspondent Michelle Fleury.
5: This would be a significant shift in the US chip industry. In a Truth Social post, the president called the Apple-Intel partnership the latest step in US support for Intel. The chipmaker's shares have surged fivefold since the US government announced it had taken a 10% stake in the company last August.
4: Meanwhile, Apple says it plans to raise the prices of its products as the cost of the memory chips it uses has surged. Tim Cook, the company's outgoing chief executive, told the Wall Street Journal that price increases were, in his words, unavoidable as the situation around memory chips had become unsustainable. And the UK economy has taken a 6% hit from the effects of Brexit. That's according to analysis of internal Bank of England data by economists. The analysis looked at information gathered about the decisions, views and financial results of thousands of British companies since the referendum a decade ago. But some critics say that the study doesn't fully account for the outperformance of the US investment and tech industries or the European energy shock 4 years ago. I'm Nick Marsh. We'll be back next week with the next BBC Business Update.

0: companies since the referendum a decade ago. But some critics say that the study doesn't fully account for the outperformance of the US investment and tech industries or the European energy shock 4 years ago. I'm Nick Marsh. We'll be back next week with the next BBC Business Update.
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2: BBC News with Danielle Yawowiecka. Thousands of people have spent a second night outdoors in Venezuela as rescuers race against time to reach survivors under the rubble after Wednesday's twin earthquakes. A website set up to register the missing lists tens of thousands as unaccounted for. The European Commission is planning to exclude military-age men from Ukraine when it extends its temporary protection directive for Ukrainian refugees. It said the need to protect those fleeing the war remained clear, but had to be balanced with Ukraine's ability to defend itself. Iranian officials say safe passage through the Strait of Hormuz can't be guaranteed under any arrangement that bypasses Tehran. The deputy foreign minister referred to what he called ambiguous arrangements and parallel routes in an apparent reference to Oman, which is allowed passage through the strait along its coast. The National Statistics Bureau in France says it's been the victim of a cyber attack. The government office says hackers stole the personal data of some 13,000 current and former agency employees. Hundreds of thousands of people in Japan have been ordered to evacuate their homes as two tropical storms approach. Dozens of flights have been cancelled. South Korea's former first lady has been sentenced to 7 years in prison for bribery. The court said Kim Gun-hee used her status to sell official positions for luxury goods. The French energy giant EDF says it will provide schools and nurseries with air cooling systems as France swelters through a fierce heatwave. They'll be given some $100 million worth of grants for equipment and projects. Many schools, ill-equipped to deal with the heat, have been forced to close as temperatures peak. BBC News.
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3: And as we turn our attention towards the markets, well, we start first with the US. The Dow Jones is at 51,920.62. The S&P 500 is down 0.01% at 7,357.49. The Nasdaq is down 0.46% at 25,358.60. Looking at the European markets, the DAX is down 1.23% at 24,692.75. The FTSE 100 is down 1.04% at 10,420.12. The CAC around 40 is down 0.71% at 8,371.79. And finally, in the Asian markets, the Nikkei 225 is down 4.15% at 69,360.88. The Sensex is up 0.14% at 77,100.47. And the Nifty 50 is up 0.14% at 24,056.
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3: Starting from the UAE's capital in Abu Dhabi, no traffic being reported on the nation's capital's roads. Absolutely free-flowing right now. Traffic aapko thoda sa milega on your drive towards the downtown Jebel Ali area on the E11 road. Slow-moving traffic being reported on the Sheikh Zayed road. This is your commute towards the Dubai World Trade Center roundabout, so please do watch out for that. 311 per traffic aapko milega on your drive from Alwarka 1 towards Sharjah Industrial Area. Slow-moving traffic on those roads, so do keep an eye out. E11 per on your drive towards Sharjah, traffic aapko thoda sa milega near Dubai International Airport. Jate jate aapko fir se traffic milega just as you're going past Al Nada Park in Sharjah, well towards the Al Khan area. Apart from that, Hezza Street or Umsikim Street, just patchy traffic, but otherwise no major delays. If you spot anything else, do let us know on 0586861003.
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5: World Football Update from the BBC. I'm Sophia Hartley at the BBC Sports Centre with the latest World Cup news. Netherlands, Japan, Sweden and Australia are the latest sides to book their place in the last 32, with Paraguay almost certain to join them. Netherlands secured a top spot in Group F with a 3-1 win over Tunisia. Japan finished second after a 1-1 draw with Sweden. Antony Elanga scored Sweden's equaliser but was pounding the turf in Dallas at full time. Sweden manager Graham Potter was told Elanga didn't think they'd done enough to go through in third.
6: That explains a few things then. But it can't be any clearer. It couldn't have been any clearer for him. So he's obviously thinking about something else. Bless him. I love him at the moment. But dear me.
5: In Group D, Australia and Paraguay played out a goalless draw, helpful to both sides. Co-host USA, who'd already won the group, were beaten 3-2 by already eliminated Turkey. Friday sees Group I decided first. France meet Norway with top spot at stake and Kylian Mbappe and Erling Haaland going head-to-head. Norway head coach Ståle Solbakken was asked if Mbappe v Haaland could become the new Messi-Ronaldo rivalry.
7: The difference is they are two different kind of players, I think, and they are playing in different leagues, and one is playing for a big country, one is playing for a small country, but they will continue to make headlines in the coming years as well, because they are the best in their positions.
5: Senegal meet Iraq in the group's other match. Both sides can still qualify. In Group H, Spain are all but through, with Uruguay, Cape Verde and Saudi Arabia looking to join them in the last 32. And in Group G, Egypt lead from Iran, Belgium and New Zealand. All four sides could still reach the knockout stages. And for more World Cup news from the BBC, go to bbc.com/football.
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9: I think, therefore, AI. We say AI is an extension of human intelligence, and that's what I bring as a philosopher.
10: You do want to have all your bases covered.
5: I'm Liana Byrne. We'll hear why artificial intelligence companies are hiring philosophers. Has Jeff Bezos's space company blown up its reputation as well as its rocket? And also what an African billionaire thinks about inequality. But first, could one of America's busiest airports become the latest front in the battle over immigration policy just weeks before the FIFA World Cup? US President Donald Trump's administration says it could pull customs and immigration processing from Newark Airport in New Jersey because local authorities are not cooperating with federal immigration officials. Now, a group representing the US travel industry is warning that could cost the economy billions of dollars. Eric Hansen is Senior Vice President, Head of Government Relations at the U.S. Travel Association there.
11: I think the industry is taking all precautions. They're taking everything seriously. If it does happen, if CBP officers are removed from international airports, I do think we'll see scenes of chaos. There are no viable alternatives to land large numbers of international carriers at reliever airports. We think many flights would be canceled, and we think travelers would be dissuaded from coming to the United States. And so we've got to make sure that that's widely known, and that's what we're doing now. And I think if the administration gets the full picture of chaos that this would create, they're not going to have the incentive to do this.
5: You've put a figure of around $8 billion a year on the economic impact. How do you calculate that? How does that spread to the wider economy?
11: International visitors are among the highest spenders in the American economy. They contribute an average of $4,000 per person to U.S. businesses when they're here, and it makes it one of the U.S. largest exports. When visitors come to America, they see America, they buy America while they're here, so it's critical to our economy. If we were to choke that off, if we were to stop international visitors from coming here to the United States, we would lose billions of dollars as an industry. So that's what that model is based off, the lost spending.
5: Now, the administration would argue that enforcing federal law comes first. So why should economic considerations change that?
11: Well, the U.S. is also under international open skies agreements, which require them to provide open access to airports and to international carriers from other countries. So we already have agreements that are signed that require free and open access to more than 40 nations from around the globe. And so if we were to divert or prevent flights from landing and we wouldn't process international visitors, we'd be in violation of those agreements. So that's just one example of the obligations that the United States has to process international flights arriving at our airports.
5: And of course, we're just weeks away from the FIFA World Cup. How concerned are you that uncertainty around entry into the US could affect travel plans for those international fans coming to watch the games?
11: Well, I think it's important to point out that no action is imminent. And I think it's unlikely that CBP officers would be removed prior to the World Cup. But we can never say never, and we have to make sure that the administration understands the chaos, the travel chaos that this would cause, so that they have every justification not to do a move like this before we're about to welcome the world once-in-a-generation event.
5: But is the damage already being done simply by talking about these measures, even if they're never implemented?
11: Well, I think the voices that have been the loudest are those that support it. But there are others in the administration that have grave concerns and, in fact, have said that we should not be doing this before the World Cup or after the World Cup. So I don't think there's a uniform view within the administration. Unfortunately, I think those who are thinking a little more clearly on this often do not have the loudest voices.
5: This proposal is linked to a dispute over immigration enforcement. Now, that is a hot topic in the US at the moment, but do you worry it risks turning airports and international travel into a bargaining chip in wider political arguments in the future?
11: Well, we've seen this with government shutdowns in the United States, where travelers and the travel industry have been used as leverage for unrelated policy goals. We absolutely oppose it. Immigration and visitation are two separate things. And so for the administration to consider using international visitors and American travelers as leverage in an unrelated policy debate is concerning, and it's wrong.
5: Well, what do you think about the claim that local authorities are refusing to cooperate with federal immigration enforcement? And what alternative do you think the administration should pursue if that even is the case?
11: Well, as a a trade association representing the travel industry. We are, you know, not responsible or not involved in discussions related to immigration. We would like to see all parties negotiate in good faith, particularly when it comes to following federal immigration laws so that everyone is in compliance. But again, I think the most concerning thing and where we tend to engage and make our voices loud is where it impacts international travel and domestic travel within the United States. And that's what we're seeing now. These two things should be separate.
12: That was Eric Hansen from the US Travel Association. Now, there's a somewhat surprising job title cropping up in some of the biggest tech companies in Silicon Valley. They're hiring philosophers. Firms like Microsoft and others are bringing in people trained not in computer science, but in ethics, logic, and the nature of human thought. And our North America technology correspondent, Lily Jamali, has been looking at this for us, and she joins us on the line now from San Francisco. Hello, Lily.
13: Hello.
12: So why are technology companies suddenly turning to philosophers?
13: Well, you know, you mentioned Microsoft, Google, and Anthropic are among the other companies developing AI that have in-house philosophers. And I think they all have their reasons for thinking this is important. Some of it ostensibly has to do with helping guide the technology's development. There's a perceived value in having someone or some people on your staff asking lots of questions that help shape the design of AI tools, including how these chatbots come across to us, the users. Some of these chatbots can feel like they have personalities. The way those personalities are shaped isn't meant to be an accident. But there's also this. AI technology has been developed for decades, but we're still in the very early phases of consumer AI that we interact with. And unlike other technologies, you can't open it up and see what's in there. It's not like a car. You can open up the hood and look at it, see how the pieces connect. AI tools can really feel like a black box. And so I think philosophers can help head off concerns both within the companies themselves and to the outside world for people who have these questions.
12: Now, Lily, you spoke to philosophers. You spoke to one who works at Microsoft. What does he think about his job?
13: Yeah, I spoke to Ken Archer, whose title is Group Product Manager at Microsoft's Responsible AI Group. He's a philosopher who we got to sit down with at the company's site in Silicon Valley this week. And the sense I got from him was that part of his role is to message to the world what Microsoft's values are when it comes to developing AI. They want to be seen as doing this safely and responsibly because, of course, there's this ongoing concern out there about AI models going rogue. And so some companies ascribe to that idea more than others, Microsoft less so. They are not building value systems or personality traits into their AI. So take a listen to what he had to say.
9: We don't see models as thinking intelligences. We don't see models as conscious. Rather, we see AI as an extension of human intelligence. And that's what I bring as a philosopher to the discussion.
12: So how are those different companies using philosophers in their ranks?
13: So what I just described is a bit of a contrast from what I have heard from Anthropic, which makes the Claude chatbot. Their philosopher, who I spoke with earlier this year, talked about imbuing Claude with certain personality traits. We were almost talking about Claude like a person at times. And she told me that they want Claude to feel like someone who is genuine and ethical. Trustworthy was a word she used. So if it does go rogue, that the AI model will do the right thing. We also talked about, you know, not trying to keep you online with Claude for as long as possible. But I have also heard from safety researchers who say, all of this might be viewed as a stunt, you know, aimed at communicating not just with users, but with regulators at a time when everyone is trying to get ahead in this industry without raising the hackles of regulators. So here's AI safety researcher Nathan Meyer.
10: So if you're in this competitive environment and you're worried about somebody with institutional power coming in controlling what you're trying to do, then you do want to have all your bases covered. And if one of those bases is to have somebody who is there to think about these questions, then you can point to that and say that you have someone.
12: There you go. I think, therefore, I am Lily Jamali, our North America technology correspondent. I had to get Descartes in there. Come on.
13: Oh, totally.
12: Thanks so much. We could speak about this forever, but sadly, we only have a you know, half hour per show next time. Lily Jamali, thank you so much for joining us. So around 25 years ago, Africa had no dollar billionaires. Today, there are 23. Their combined wealth has grown to more than $120 billion. At the same time, many people on the continent are living in poverty, and their number has also grown. Focus on Africa presenter Charles Gitonga has been speaking to Tanzanian businessman and philanthropist Mohamed Dewji about how he built his fortune and whether Africa's wealthiest people have a responsibility to help tackle inequality.
14: I don't keep up with the valuation on a daily basis, but I think the last time I saw it was about 2.1 billion.
15: Wow.
14: Yes. I really don't feel any different, but I feel when you have such amount of wealth, the wealth comes with responsibility. I believe that this life is a transient life. We all know that everybody has limited resources.
15: Okay.
14: So the question is that if you have $1 available, how do you use that dollar? They call it the bang for the buck, and make impact to as many people as possible. You know, when I joined my father's business, I graduated from Georgetown University.
15: What did you study?
14: I majored in finance and international business, and I minored in theology. And the idea was, at that time, the per capita income in Africa was very low. It was $20 a month. And I was in the US, and I kept on thinking that how do I become rich in Africa when people have such small purchasing power?
15: Right.
14: Or disposable income. So I said, I want to follow the money. I said, okay, fine. They may have $25. How many of them are there? And there were many in numbers. And of course, the population growth is quite high in Africa.
15: It is.
14: And I said, how do they use their $25? Somebody wakes up in the morning, he wants to shower, he needs to use soap. So I start manufacturing soap.
15: Right.
14: And then, you know, he sits down and he wants to have a mandazi or a chapati. I know you need to use wheat flour to do that. I went into the grain milling business, so I do maize milling, wheat milling, rice milling. They need cooking oil, so I went into the edible oil refining, cooking fats and margins and soap. So I followed where the money went, and I went push, push, push, and in trying to build as many businesses as possible. I wanted to be a wealthy man, but I never thought about becoming a billionaire. It was more like, you know, I knew it was a step-by-step process, and that I had to work hard, I had to be disciplined. I mean, I used to work for many, many years, 100-hour weeks.
15: What's a system that creates billionaires but still leaves out a lot of other people, you know, on the other side of the coin? Is it something that fundamentally needs to change so it doesn't allow you to get so rich if so many other people are not getting as rich?
14: I don't think it has to be either or.
15: Okay.
14: What I think that governments need to have policies. Now, one of the areas that is agriculture. 40% of Africa, of the world's arable land, is in Africa. But yet, Africa uses billions, hundreds of billions of dollars of foreign exchange to import food. Now, when you have all this geopolitical crisis and when prices go up, what happens? The man on the ground who has a very limited disposable income gets hurt. So what do we need to do is we need to push these billionaires to invest in patient capital in agriculture.
12: Mohamed Dewji, and you can hear more on that report on Focus on Africa wherever you get your podcasts. And that is it from World Business Report. I'm Leanna Byrne. Have a great day, and thanks so much for listening.
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5: BBC News with Danielle Yawovietska. Thousands of people have spent a second night outdoors in Venezuela as rescuers race against time to reach survivors under the rubble after Wednesday's twin earthquakes. A website set up to register the missing lists tens of thousands as unaccounted for.
16: The European Commission is planning to exclude military-age men from Ukraine when it extends its temporary protection directive for Ukrainian refugees. It said the need to protect those fleeing the war remained clear, but had to be balanced with Ukraine's ability to defend itself. Iranian officials say safe passage through the Strait of Hormuz can't be guaranteed under any arrangement that bypasses Tehran. The deputy foreign minister referred to what he called ambiguous arrangements and parallel routes in an apparent reference to Oman, which is allowed passage through the strait along its coast. The National Statistics Bureau in France says it's been the victim of a cyber attack. The government office says hackers stole the personal data of some 13,000 current and former agency employees. Hundreds of thousands of people in Japan have been ordered to evacuate their homes as two tropical storms approach. Dozens of flights have been cancelled. South Korea's former first lady has been sentenced to 7 years in prison for bribery. The court said Kim Gun-hee used her status to sell official positions for luxury goods. The French energy giant EDF says it will provide schools and nurseries with air cooling systems as France swelters through a fierce heatwave. They'll be given some $100 million worth of grants for equipment and projects. Many schools, ill-equipped to deal with the heat, have been forced to close as temperatures peak. BBC News.
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3: Hello and welcome to Talk Sport and Business. This is Pranav Prasanna keeping you company this evening, and we are bringing some devastating news from across the world. Venezuela, this is the country in discussion right now as it was hit with two incredibly destructive earthquakes late Wednesday, and the search and rescue operations are on, but the news has just come in that the death toll has risen to 589 with 2,980 injured. Acting President Delcy Rodriguez said so, confirming it to the BBC News. We have a report coming up very shortly on this.
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3: On Wednesday night, two earthquakes with magnitudes of 7.2 and 7.5 hitting literally 2 minutes apart rocked Venezuela, and this was the second, was the strongest to hit this country since 1900. A doctor has confirmed that some of the two main hospitals in the state are completely overwhelmed with a critical lack of medical supplies. Local teams are searching through the night in collapsed buildings in Caracas and in the state of La Guaira, with people heard calling for help underneath the debris. It comes as international rescue teams have also arrived with the teams from across the world. That is, they've arrived in Venezuela to help the search for survivors. 80 Swiss rescuers and a team of Mexican aid workers are already on the ground. The number of people killed in the two Venezuelan earthquakes has risen to 589 with 2,980 injured, as confirmed by the acting president in Venezuela. The second was the strongest, as we mentioned earlier. The so-called doublet sequence of earthquakes is different to the typical scenario where a larger quake is followed by much smaller aftershocks. Aftershocks is something we all learned in school, that, you know what, after an earthquake hits, yes, you take, you know, if you can find the nearest stable to hide under, you've always got to find shelter, so on and so forth, and then one can always expect aftershocks. But this one, quite different in that sense, a doublet. You call a doublet with two back-to-back earthquakes, with the second one being a lot more stronger. Both were very shallow, at less than 30 kilometers below the ground, potentially adding to the damage. And some of the footage, might I say, has been absolutely harrowing. BBC, well, they've come up with this report.
18: In Venezuela, where officials say at least 235 people are now known to have died in Wednesday's powerful back-to-back earthquakes. Large numbers of people are still unaccounted for as rescue teams try to find survivors in the rubble of collapsed buildings. These are live scenes coming to us from the capital, Caracas. The second of the quakes was the strongest in Venezuela since 1900. The country's interim president, Delcy Rodriguez, said that her government's absolute priority was to find as many survivors as possible as she visited the worst hit area, the state of La Guardia. Joe Inwood has our report.
17: In La Guaira, whole blocks reduced to rubble. The city, a scene of destruction, devastation, and despair. For people like Carolina, who cannot find her son.
19: The only thing I can say is that I have my heart in my hands and I don't know what to do. I ask God for all of us because this is something that, there, where you see that, nothing. I don't know where he is.
17: And this was the moment on Wednesday evening when two major earthquakes struck in quick succession. The first magnitude 7.2, the second 7.5.
20: I started hearing massive thunder sounds, and by the time I looked around, everyone else that was outside of the boxing ring I was in was already crowded under the pillar and supports and started screaming. The earthquake lasted what felt like a really long time. It felt like about 30 seconds. The local people there were screaming for God to save us.
17: The town of La Guaira on the coast was worst hit, but the capital, Caracas, was also badly affected. There, chains of people formed to help clear the huge piles of debris and search for survivors. Venezuela is a poor country that has suffered from years of economic mismanagement and corruption. The acting president, Delcy Rodriguez, has promised that heavy machinery and aid will get to the affected areas as soon as possible.
21: And we are now declaring a state of emergency, as provided for in the Constitution. I want to thank the governments of the world that immediately after these earthquakes occurred, contacted Venezuela to offer solidarity and support.
17: And those promises of aid have come in from all over the world, but notably from the US. They recently captured Venezuela's longtime president in a controversial military operation. The White House has now said it will send around $150 million in aid. And time is of the essence. No one knows how many, but people are trapped under this rubble. Some will still be alive, for now. Graciela was pulled out by rescuers many hours after her building collapsed.
22: When the earthquake started, I clung as tightly as I could to the doorframe, so tightly that I broke my finger. I held on tight, really tight, to the doorframe until all the floors collapsed.
17: With every hour that passes, the chances of finding people alive goes down. This was the worst natural disaster to hit Venezuela in decades. The cost it has inflicted continues to grow. Joe Inwood, BBC News.
18: Well, I've been speaking to Victoria Aguirre, who has family in Venezuela, and I began by asking her exactly how her family were.
23: Everybody's alive and safe. Everybody managed to make it out safely out of their homes. They're still quite shaken and reeling from all of this, but physically they're okay.
18: Okay, so what did they share with you in terms of their experience when those earthquakes struck?
23: There was a lot of uncertainty, a lot of don't knowing what to do, especially because this is the biggest tragedy that has happened in the last almost 80 years. So obviously the first reaction is, oh, let's try and get the older members of the family out, make sure that we all get out. And then seeing the neighborhood, like their neighborhood come down, is quite a harrowing picture to see.
18: You said they've managed to get out. Where are they?
23: They are still in their homes. Their homes were, thankfully, one of the few that, besides material damage on the inside, loss of like cutlery and stuff and other personal items, seem to be okay. We're still assessing the foundational cracks and stuff, see if it's still safe for them to keep in their homes, but they're keeping around their area.
18: Yeah, so, you know, the We've heard the story of how you do have extremes in Venezuela, you know, new modern buildings and probably have a lot more safety measures when it comes to natural disasters like this. But then you have those that aren't so lucky. Are you hearing any stories of people who have completely lost their homes?
23: Yeah, it's been nonstop online. You'll see people sharing the videos of their homes, the video of their neighborhoods, the video of them showing you, this is where my building used to stand, and it's completely down to rubble.
18: And very quickly, in terms of access to power, to water, what are you hearing on that?
23: Last I've heard, the gas main has been shut down since yesterday to avoid risk of explosion with everything that was happening. With that, access to clean water is very limited unless you have access to either one of the like welfare centers that are being set up, the pop-up centers, or if you're able to mobilize yourself to one of the bigger meetup points like the stadium or bigger shopping centers. It's very difficult to get clean and reliable water and electricity as well.
18: Victoria, just thinking ahead, what are your family's main concerns right now? What are they worried about the most?
23: Immediately trying to make sense of everybody who's still missing. Thankfully, my immediate family is not missing anybody, but that does not exclude us from knowing somebody who does. So obviously it's immediately trying to find answers. It's also trying to assess, is it safe for us to stay here? Is it safe either because there's cracks in the foundation, or is it safe because we're getting active help and aid with food?
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3: And that was the earlier report from the BBC with regards to the destruction that has just hit Venezuela. And our thoughts and prayers do go out to everyone over there. This is Talk Sport and Business. Pranav Prasanna keeping you company this afternoon. We will keep the conversations around the FIFA World Cup going on, as well as one of the reporters, Kaveh Solikal. He has these thoughts upon England's draw versus Ghana.
7: I think everybody needs to retain a sense of perspective. The kind of game we saw yesterday was the kind of game you're always going to get in major tournaments. Major tournament games are not all going to be crash, bang, wallop entertainment. You sometimes have to grind out results. You're going to come up against different styles of football. And England knew what to expect against Ghana. They knew that Ghana were going to defend. They knew that Ghana were going to be happy with a point. But they couldn't find a way through. They couldn't break Ghana down. And I think because this is England, everyone's got an opinion. A lot of people watch the game on TV as well. And people this morning are saying, has Thomas Tuchel made a mistake with his squad selection? Because he's left out players like Cole Palmer, like Trent Alexander-Arnold, like Morgan Gibbs-White. Players who potentially could have made a difference yesterday. But players who, instead of being at Foxborough on the pitch or on the bench, were probably on the beach or by the swimming pool or at home watching the game on TV. Personally, I think somebody like Cole Palmer could have made a difference yesterday. I think England needed a little bit more creativity. I think somebody like Trent Alexander-Arnold with his delivery from the right flank could have made a difference as well. But could have, should have, you know, everyone's got an opinion. At the end of the day, Thomas Tuchel is the England manager. He makes the big decisions. And you have to say that England are still in a good place. They're top of the group. Everybody expects them to beat Panama. Although I would say that this Panama side are much better than the Panama side England faced at the World Cup in 2018 in Russia, because I saw Panama yesterday against Croatia. They only lost 1-0. Their opening game against Ghana, they lost 1-0 to a late goal. So it's not going to be as easy as people think. But because of the format of this tournament, England are almost guaranteed to be in the last 32.
8: Carvey, could have been better for England, I guess, with Harry Kane having that big chance at the end. It could have been worse as well. And Carlos Queiroz, the Ghana boss, said that they got lucky with the decision not to award his team a penalty. He felt that the VAR had gone on a coffee break at the time. What was the feeling out in Boston about that decision?
7: Well, I think the feeling is that Ghana should have had a penalty. We saw the replays. It looked like a clear-cut penalty. It looked like Konsa could have got a red card as well. So I think Carlos Queiroz has a right to feel aggrieved. I think Queiroz is such a wily old campaigner. He's got so much experience at this level. He was even playing mind games with Thomas Tuchel the day before the game, claiming bizarrely in his news conference that Ghana were going to be the great entertainers and play the beautiful game against England. I think a lot of us knew that he was trying to lead Thomas Tuchel up the garden path. And to be fair to Thomas Tuchel, I don't think Thomas Tuchel fell for it, because he always knew what Ghana's approach was going to be. But look, I think England need to have a little bit of a rethink, and Thomas Tuchel this morning needs to be talking about how he gets more creativity into his team's performances. Because, of course, there's plenty of creativity available to him, but unfortunately, a lot of it has been left at home.
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3: And as we take a look at the market, starting first with the US, the S&P 500 is down 0.01%. And I do apologize for that, but the emergency alert has just gone up for us. It has been certainly a while due to the current situation. Potential missile threats, immediately seek a safe space. That is the message that has come in from the authorities. So if you're able to do so, please do go find a safe spot. The S&P 500 has gone down 0.01% at 7,357.4. The Nasdaq is down 0.46% at 25,358.60. The Russell has gone up at 0.71% at 3,007.86. Looking at the European markets, the DAX is down 1.49% at 24,621.61. The FTSE 100 is down 1.07% at 10,417.68. And the CAC around 40 is down 0.83% at 8,361.22%. Lastly, at the Asian markets, the Nikkei 225 is down 4.15% at 6,360.08. The Sensex is up 0.14% at 77,100.47.
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3: Now, a reminder, if you are driving and if you have received a similar alert from the authorities just as I did, this emergency alert, please do try and find a safe spot. Do not panic. Do not cause chaos on the roads. Remember, wear your seatbelt and do remember to drive carefully. The message has come in from the authorities saying that due to the current situation, potential missile threats, immediately seek a safe space and stay away from the windows. So quickly, let's give you a traffic update along with that. No traffic being reported on the E11 road or in Abu Dhabi, which is the nation's capital. The drive towards Dubai is absolutely free-flowing. Sheikh Zayed Road par aapko thoda sa traffic jam milega near the Museum of the Future and the World Trade Center roundabout. Otherwise, absolutely free-flowing. Hesse Street ekdam khali hai. You can use this road. Om Sikkim Street par thoda sa patchy tak aapko milega driving down from Mall of the Emirates. E311 par slow-moving traffic ride from Dubai Motor City towards Arabian Ranches. Traffic once again on the 311 side. This is going from Merdiv City Center towards Sharjah Industrial area. E11 per traffic aapko milega from Dubai International Airport towards Al Khan area in Sharjah. If you spot anything else, do let us know on 0586861003.
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10: Hello, I'm Nick Marsh with the BBC Business Update. More ships have started crossing the Strait of Hormuz as the terms of a Memorandum of Understanding between the United States and Iran officially kick in. Ship tracking data shows vessels, including three supertankers from Saudi Arabia carrying 6 million barrels of oil, begin their journeys to deposit their cargoes to various Asian countries, many of whom had relied on fuel rationing to stay afloat economically. However, there are still deep uncertainties as to whether this agreement will hold. Shares in Intel have surged after US President Donald Trump said that Apple has agreed to work with the chipmaker to design and build semiconductors in the United States. It's a major boost for Intel's efforts to expand its contract manufacturing business. With more, here's our North America business correspondent Michelle Fleury.
11: This would be a significant shift in the US chip industry. In a Truth Social post, the president called the Apple-Intel partnership the latest step in US support for Intel. The chipmaker's shares have surged fivefold since the US government announced it had taken a 10% stake in the company last August.
10: Meanwhile, Apple says it plans to raise the prices of its products as the cost of the memory chips it uses has surged. Tim Cook, the company's outgoing chief executive, told the Wall Street Journal that price increases were, in his words, unavoidable as the situation around memory chips had become unsustainable. And the UK economy has taken a 6% hit from the effects of Brexit. That's according to analysis of internal Bank of England data by economists. The analysis looked at information gathered about the decisions, views and financial results of thousands of British companies since the referendum a decade ago. But some critics say that the study doesn't fully account for the outperformance of the US investment and tech industries or the European energy shock 4 years ago. I'm Nick Marsh. We'll be back next week with the next BBC Business Update.
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13: Chaotic is probably a good word to describe it. And I think it's great, first and foremost, that you know I'm back here and I'm playing. You know, the tough 2 weeks for you know a number of people, not only myself, but you know, it's, I think me and Gus are glad the process is done. We've gone through it all, and we're back here in our roles on this team. And you know, I'm back as captain, and Gus is back as you know one of the senior players. And our focus is fully on what we need to do this week. You know, I think it might have been a little bit lost. That's been a pretty good series so far. It's 1-1 in a 3-match series, and this week's you know pretty big for the team. Probably more than it normally would be for many different reasons, but you know we've got a series to go and win, and you know that was the main thing that me and Gus spoke to each other about, of making sure that everyone knew that our focus is on the game.
24: But how much responsibility do you take for what's happened in the last 2 weeks?
13: Yeah, well, I guess the one thing about being, I'll say like a leader, is it's very easy to be able to take the, you know, everything good that comes with that. You know, when you get praise for results, when you get praise for this and that and the other, it's then taking, being able to be man enough to take responsibility for something that has an effect on the wider group. And there's absolutely no doubt that I appreciate that. And it was one thing that I had to do when I got back into the change room in front of everyone yesterday, was acknowledge that, own up to that, look everyone in the eye and appreciate that it did have an effect on a team and people that I care for and want to do extremely well. And that's one of the hard things that I had to cope with over the last 2 weeks, was seeing how, you know, something that I was involved in affected a team that I care deeply about. So, you know, coming back in and just acting as if everything was normal, nothing happened, wouldn't have been right. So, you know, I just feel that's a huge part of leadership, which is, you know, accepting things for what they are, owning them, and looking the people who look to you in times to, I don't know, be the leader. And
24: you say you acknowledged it. Does that stretch, or did it stretch to an apology to the team?
13: Look, the circumstances over the last 2 weeks obviously did have an effect. And, you know, obviously going through a process, being at the end of that doesn't take away the effect that that had on the team. You know, there was a lot of noise around. There was a lot of this, a lot of speculation being said. And when you feel that your team is affected by that, and it is hard to take. You know, we had lads making debuts, and that probably, you know, well, definitely took away from their moment, you know, which is such a special moment for any cricketer making a test debut. So there's a lot of things that you look at it where you go, well, it definitely had an effect on this, it had an effect on that. So, you know, that's where you have to stand up and appreciate that and own that.
24: I'll take you back to the aftermath of the Lord's win that day and that evening. Given the context of what had happened in the Ashes and in Australia, do you accept you're in the wrong place at the wrong time?
13: Look, we and Gus have been through a very long process with this. It's been, you know, an internal investigation, there'd been the cricket regulator investigation, and I guess that's where you just let the whole thing play out, and then now here we are, back doing what we do.
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5: BBC News with Danielle Jawowiecka. Thousands of people have spent a second night outdoors in Venezuela as rescuers race against time to reach survivors under the rubble after Wednesday's twin earthquakes. A website set up to register the missing lists tens of thousands as unaccounted for. The European Commission is planning to exclude military-age men from Ukraine when it extends its temporary protection directive for Ukrainian refugees. It said the need to protect those fleeing the war remained clear, but had to be balanced with Ukraine's ability to defend itself. Iranian officials say safe passage through the Strait of Hormuz can't be guaranteed under any arrangement that bypasses Tehran. The deputy foreign minister referred to what he called ambiguous arrangements and parallel routes in an apparent reference to Oman, which is allowed passage through the strait along its coast. The National Statistics Bureau in France says it's been the victim of a cyber attack. The government office says hackers stole the personal data of some 13,000 current and former agency employees. Hundreds of thousands of people in Japan have been ordered to evacuate their homes as two tropical storms approach. Dozens of flights have been cancelled. South Korea's former first lady has been sentenced to 7 years in prison for bribery. The court said Kim Gun-hee used her status to sell official positions for luxury goods. The French energy giant EDF says it will provide schools and nurseries with air cooling systems as France swelters through a fierce heatwave. They'll be given some $100 million worth of grants for equipment and projects. Many schools, ill-equipped to deal with the heat, have been forced to close as temperatures peak. BBC News.
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4: Hello, I'm Sophia Hartley at BBC Sports Centre with the latest World Cup news. Netherlands, Japan, Sweden and Australia are the latest sides to book their place in the last 32, with Paraguay almost certain to join them. Netherlands secured a top spot in Group F with a 3-1 win over Tunisia. Japan finished second after a 1-1 draw with Sweden. Antony Elanga scored Sweden's equaliser but was pounding the turf in Dallas at full time. Sweden manager Graham Potter

0: told Elanga didn't think they'd done enough to go through in third.
1: That explains a few things then. But it can't be any clearer. It couldn't have been any clearer for him. So he's obviously thinking about something else. Bless him. I love him at the moment. But dear me.
0: In Group D, Australia and Paraguay played out a goalless draw, helpful to both sides. Co-host USA, who'd already won the group, were beaten 3-2 by already eliminated Turkey. Friday sees Group I decided first. France meet Norway with top spot at stake and Kylian Mbappe and Erling Haaland going head-to-head. Norway head coach Ståle Solbakken was asked if Mbappe v Haaland could become the new Messi-Ronaldo rivalry.
2: The difference is they are two different kind of players, I think, and they are playing in different leagues, and one is playing for a big country, one is playing for a small country, but they will continue to make headlines in the coming years as well, because they are the best in their positions.
0: Senegal meet Iraq in the group's other match. Both sides can still qualify. In Group H, Spain are all but through, with Uruguay, Cape Verde and Saudi Arabia looking to join them in the last 32. And in Group G, Egypt lead from Iran, Belgium and New Zealand. All four sides could still reach the knockout stages. And for more World Cup news from the BBC, go to bbc.com/football.
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5: Hello and welcome to Talk Sport and Business with Pranav Prasanna this evening. And what a wonderful celebration of sport we've been having in the last couple of days. The United States of America, Mexico and Canada coming together, and fans from across the world, literally thousands and thousands of people are gathering across these three major nations celebrating the 2026 FIFA World Cup. And this is the beauty of sport, the amalgamation of cultures, the exchange of love and laughter. And aside from that, some of the records that get written and rewritten in terms of Lionel Messi, Cristiano Ronaldo, and my word, this list can get longer and longer. And the conversation we're having today is celebration, happy memories, things that bring or matter more in your life. And apart from sport, something else that matters to almost everyone is family. And one such story that I got a chance to hear is from a very dear friend of mine, Nidhi Bhatt, who is a finance professional and a chartered accountant. Now, she traveled halfway across the world to the US of A to surprise her sister for her birthday. And amidst that personal celebration also happened to join thousands of New Yorkers as the New York Knicks ended their 53-year drought to win the NBA championship. So in a mix of it all, Nidhi has had a time of her life. And to share her story, I've got her on my show this evening. Nidhi, good evening. How are you?
6: I'm great, Pranav. How are you?
5: I'm doing very well. I can hear the excitement in your voice. Do you want to give a shout out to your sister first?
6: Happy birthday, Nitya, and I got to experience everything because of you, so I couldn't be happier.
5: That is wonderful. So how did this idea for you come about, this whole surprise plan to go to the Americas and then surprise her?
6: Honestly, it was brewing for a while, but I got my annual leave approved, and it was just around the time of Nitya's birthday, so I was like, why not go and surprise her? So I ended up going to New York to surprise her.
5: You went to New York, and in the midst of it all, it was the NBA Finals that was taking place. Talk us through those emotions. Talk us through those experiences. What did you get to be a part of for the next celebration?
6: Honestly, it felt like I was a part of something incredible. Like the whole of New York was on the streets cheering for the Knicks, and I had no idea about NBA or the Knicks prior, but they just made you feel like family. They had watch parties all across the city, and it was unlike anything I've ever experienced. Maybe a close thing would be like the India winning the World Cup Finals in 2011. Like that's the closest atmosphere to what I experienced in New York that I can related to.
5: Oh, that was absolutely incredible, just the way you mentioned it. And we could see some of the visuals on social media, on Instagram, the Reels and the TikToks as well. It was absolute euphoria. It started off by, you know, Knicks in four and then ended up being Knicks in five.
6: Now,
5: how many tries did it take for you to understand what that was? You told me you're new to NBA. And did you understand it initially? What were the fans screaming about first?
6: Honestly, no. When the slogans were being raised, I was quite clueless. But then it sucks you in. Like, you get into the emotion. And then I caught up with the scoring. I caught up with the three-pointers, the two-pointers.
5: That's incredible.
6: And I was very anti-Spurs over there because I was in New York. But it was an emotion. And you had to live it. Like, everyone was out in the streets cheering. Like you said, it was completely euphoric. Completely unseen. I cannot describe the feeling.
5: Did you buy yourself a jersey finally as a memorabilia?
6: Yes, I did.
5: You did?
6: I did. I ended up buying the Knicks jersey from off the street. Mm-hmm. It was crazy. It was just such a lively, exciting atmosphere to just be a part of such a historic moment for New York.
5: You know, I was going to ask you, given your background in chartered accountancy and as a finance professional, I was going to ask you, how much did you enjoy going to Wall Street? That is, if you did. You know, that would have been a regular question for me to ask. Now, you can tell us if you actually did or not.
6: I actually did go to the finance district, but I didn't go to Wall Street per se. It was just like DIFC, honestly, probably more busy. Uh-huh. But in terms of finance and stuff like that, I was taking a break from it, so I didn't get to go inside or meet people from in there. But definitely New York is the hub of it all.
5: Now, Nidhi, for a lot of, you know, say, sporting fans, and I'll take a personal example for me. When I travel to a city, when I travel to a country, I go with a specific, you know, a venue or a place in mind. If I was to travel to London, for example, I definitely want to go to Trafalgar Square. If I was to go to Manchester, I certainly would want to go, say, to the Old Trafford Stadium, which is the heart of Manchester United. Now, the New York Knicks celebration for you and the timing of them winning the championship all happened to be as is. It was, you know, larger than a coincidence, but more it was meant to be. But when you planned a trip to New York City, like, did you have a specific place that you wanted to absolutely go to? Maybe because of the Home Alone movies, who knows? Or maybe because of the TV show Friends, you know? Did you have places in mind that you wanted to go for?
6: Of course, like, I did the Friends experience as well. But apart from that, personally, I was always into theater as a child and I always wanted to see Broadway shows.
5: Right.
6: So that was like a tick mark for me. I watched Book of Mormon in Broadway. Mm-hmm. Yes. So that was a dream come true for me. A check to my bucket list, if I may.
5: That is incredible. Did you happen to go down to Central Park as well?
6: Yes, Central Park. I basically visited everything. I went to Dumbo. I went to Brooklyn.
5: Go on, make us jealous. For some of us who are not able to escape the UAE heat, make us jealous.
6: Actually, New York was pretty warm when I was there. So it didn't feel like I was really away from home. Mm-hmm. But of course, like, I went to the Brooklyn Bridge, the Dumbo, Times Square, Broadway. Mm-hmm. Did a lot of shopping at the Fifth Avenue.
5: Let's get to that. The more important question here, the shopping list. How long was it and what all were you able to get through? Did you leave anything for duty free as well?
6: No, not at all. I shopped from almost every place I could. My list was quite long. I went to Skims, Apple, name it, Aritzia, been there and shopped my finances out. So I wasn't quite a finance professional with all the shopping.
5: I was going to ask, you come from a finance background. Would you say you're good with your budgeting skills? And are you good when it comes to, you know, making sure that you have the right, let's say, the allocation for shopping? Or are you just like go with the flow?
6: I think when it comes to shopping, I overshoot my budget almost always. I'm not very prudent when it comes to shopping, but all else, yeah, I'm pretty within budget for like hotel stays and trip planning, commute and all of that. So I think I managed to cover it up.
5: And did you make the ferry ride to the Statue of Liberty as well?
6: Actually, I couldn't do that because I'd done it previously. I was very short in time in New York because I had to head to the West. Mm-hmm. So I didn't catch a ferry to the Statue of Liberty this time around. Probably next time.
5: Now, on a scale of 1 to 10, I'd personally say that I'm 11 when it comes to my love for Bollywood movies and the way they've shot some of the most iconic scenes in New York. And I'd have to say Kalona right from the top of my head. Did you manage to go to any of the locations where they've filmed? And would you also say that you like the movie just as much as me or maybe more?
6: I love it more than you probably. and I did go to Brooklyn Bridge and I did recreate the iconic Sharif pose, very cringy, but I just had to.
5: right.
6: It's
5: one for the memories. And I'm sure, you know, once you go to Grand Central, you start to think of the diary scene as well, right?
6: Yes, the diary scene. And also, if you remember, it's the proposal scene from Friends with Benefits. So I was expecting a whole lot of flash mob to
5: appear.
6: Yeah.
5: Wow, that is incredible. And last off from my side, you've now become an NBA fan. And is this the Knicks? Is this the team that you're going to support for life? Or do you want to try and, you know, keep some options open and find out who the best player could be?
6: I'm going to be a Knicks fan for life. After
5: Knicks
6: what
5: fan for life. Love
6: York.
5: That. Yeah. I love that. Because I somehow realize you remember that you said when it came to cricket and the IPL, you support the Royal Challengers Bengaluru, right?
6: Yes.
5: Oh, wonderful. And that is the same franchise that I'd go for as well. So we definitely have things in common. Nidhi, thank you so much for sharing your thoughts, sharing your stories on what we've been getting our listeners to share in terms of celebrations and sporting moments as well. Thank you so much for your time this evening and adding to that.
6: Thank you, Pranav. It was a pleasure talking to you.
5: Thank you. And that was Nidhi Bhatt joining us, a finance professional and a chartered accountant. This is Talk Sport and Business, and you can share your thoughts and opinions as well, 0586-861-003, or you can call me 800-81003 and share in your thoughts and messages. The United States of America, yes, playing host to the World Cup. You've got Canada and Mexico who are the other hosts as well. All three nations have qualified for the next stage of this World Cup, which is the round of 32, and we'll be bringing you more updates of the FIFA World Cup in just a bit. But the big match tonight is France versus Norway, and CBS have got this little report coming your way. It talks about what are some of the things that the Kylian Mbappes or the Erling Haalands will have to keep an eye out for. This report from the CBS.
7: This is a high-level football match. Norway just coming off of an absolutely historic win against Senegal, who, you know, won the African Cup of Nations on the field just a few months ago. And even their coach, Solbakken, came saying that this is the most historic win in the country. History. Just the team is built around, of course, Erling Haaland, who is an absolute superstar and goal scoring machine. But I think if you only look at Norway and only look at Erling Haaland, you're only understanding part of the picture. This is a Norway team that has sneaky quality in a lot of different positions. Antonio Nusa as well out on the left wing is really good in 1v1 positions as well as in the midfield. And they have no fear. They are not scared to play any opponent. During their qualifying campaign, they scored an average of 5 goals. So even when they're up 1 goal or 2 goals, they're always looking for that next one. It's their first World Cup since 1998. And I think they'll also feel like they've been playing with house money. In fact, Erling Haaland after the game said, yeah, we'll probably lose to France. Yeah, and France will probably go on all the way and win their competition, win the entire World Cup. But they are going to go down with a fight. And then it's a French team that is historic. They are the best team in the World Cup. There is no team that has the quality and I think more importantly, the depth that France has. Coming into the World Cup, Spain were the bookie favorites. But if you really look at the rosters, I think Spain is more limited in needing Lamine Yamal and Nico Williams than France are. Their attack is incredible. Michael Olise, Barcola, Mbappe, Dembele, who's a Ballon d'Or winner, best player in the world. So it's incredible what they've been able to do. It's all about if they could gel, if they have the group, if they still have the hunger, because they're coming off of being in two consecutive finals, which is just unbelievable. They lost to Argentina in penalty kicks. So it's all about the unity in their group. And so far, they've shown that they have that.
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5: That was the comments coming in from CBS about the Norway versus France, and we'll have that discussion more in the next hour of the show. The matchups, what do you need to keep in mind, the players that are going up against each other. France definitely the favourites to go on and lift the trophy, but it has been such a competitive tournament this, and you almost look at it and go, my word, what is in store for the round of 32? You've seen some incredible performances already from the likes of Cape Verde, for that matter. You've seen some teams like Colombia, someone like Ecuador, for that matter. Ecuador beating Germany yesterday 2-1. Absolutely incredible. That brings the next question. How do these footballers keep themselves absolutely fit, especially in those absolute heats? Well, this report from the BBC details that.
8: Football's a game of split-second decisions. An elite club spend millions trying to gain an edge. The players are faster than ever before, but
9: to be an athlete is not good enough.
8: To keep ahead of the game, some clubs have started looking beyond the body, to the brain.
9: The main aspects are certainly technical and mental more than physical.
8: So what's happening inside the brain when you play football? And could training it help win more games? Every movement a player makes on the pitch can now be tracked. The most advanced clubs collect around 1.4 million data sets each game. That's roughly 10 data points each second for every player. And all that data feeds into the training.
10: We're looking for those 1%. We're looking for what will give us marginal gains.
8: Until now, most of the tech was focused on how players move.
10: We're watching these athletes make decisions in split instincts under the highest pressures and the highest intensities. It made a lot of sense to go, well, neurologically or cognitively, there's something going on.
8: Holly is a professor, footballer, coach and football mum, researching the connections between neuroscience and football.
11: I brought one along.
8: She says that in football, players use most parts of their brain.
11: The occipital lobe, the parietal lobe, the motor cortex, prefrontal cortex, the amygdala. Although, you know, people will think of me as an academic, I would argue that if I were playing football, I'd be using way more of my brain.
8: And what makes an elite footballer's brain? We got a clue back in 2014, when a group of Japanese scientists studied the brain of Brazilian football star Neymar. They found that his brain was a lot less active than that of his peers when he rotated his right ankle.
11: That reduction in activity in Neymar's cortex reflects that he has absolute expertise in moving his feet, and it's essentially done with very, very little conscious effort.
8: Basically, it suggests that Neymar's brain, after years of training, has been optimised to play as efficiently as possible. More than a decade later, thanks to emerging brain technology, clubs are taking a much deeper look at the brain, even exploring if a player's brain can be trained. Nottingham Forest FC Academy has been trying to do just that. The team uses a series of interactive games to assess their players' cognitive skills.
10: It's enabling us to have that insight into how our players' brains work, what are they really, really good at. So it might be processing information, it might be filtering, they might be exceptional at that. And then, okay, where might they lack? They are just maybe slightly slower in their reaction times.
8: Trying to coach the way footballers think isn't new, but having this brain data allows them to be more targeted in their training.
10: What we're doing is trying to design sessions, but with cognition or neuroscience at the centre of it. So it could be something like they're not great at storing lots of information, so we're trying to overwhelm them. But in a safe environment like training, that's where the development and improvement can happen to hopefully affect when they go out into games or cup competitions.
8: That training is also helping players deal with the pressure of the game.
11: A lot of performance is also driven by your emotional state. And that is something you can learn to control.
8: Holly says it's these two parts of the brain, the prefrontal cortex and the amygdala, that need to work together in a tight balancing act. Too many emotions can lead to a lack of precision and focus.
10: Ultimately, their performance would drop off as a result of that, being overwhelmed by the pressure and the environment they might be in.
8: too much control and the brain can overthink, which will then slow you down. And that balance matters even more in game-changing moments, especially when dealing with a passionate crowd. Set pieces like penalties, corners and free kicks offer rare moments of stillness in a match. And it's those few seconds before the foot hits the ball that are the most crucial.
12: If you don't focus right in those moments, and let's say mentally you're all over the place, then it becomes more difficult to have an accurate corner and to try to win the game. And when we talk about margins, those are the little margins that can make all the difference.
8: Nicolas, who's worked with clubs like Liverpool, measures players' brainwaves before free kicks and teaches them how to stay relaxed and laser focused before a corner or a penalty. This is what we generally call being in the zone, or flow state.
12: It's when you have these motor automatisms, you know, when you don't overthink. It feels like you're mentally super clear, but physically you're relaxed at the same time.
8: The training aims to help players find that state every time they need it. Exactly how it works is an industry secret. But Nicolas says it's improved performance.
12: We found that it's 3 times more efficient to train direct free kicks with the brain data or the EEG neurofeedback compared to when you just normally train free kicks. When we have a window into the brain, that's when we start to make the invisible stuff visible.
8: Brain data isn't going to replace traditional coaching.
5: Well, certainly it is the data that you collect and analyze a performance of a player. And certainly we had a doctor from DP World Clinic talking about brain health as well, who we'll hear from very, very shortly. But now it's about the records. It's about the longevity of these players and the performance. How does one analyze that? The closest metric as a fan that one can have is the numbers and the records. And to show for that is Lionel Messi, who celebrated his 39th birthday on the 24th of June. So not so long ago, this man turned 39 and also crossed the record and now holds the title for the most number of goals scored in the FIFA World Cup. The number stands at 17, overtaking Miroslav Klose. But I dare say Kylian Mbappe is inching closer to that record. Kylian Mbappe is third on the list. Meanwhile, Cristiano Ronaldo, at the age of 41, edged himself into a different category of a record. That is the only player to score in 6 consecutive FIFA World Cups. And dare I say, if you're wondering where has Lionel Messi been, well, a little bit of a trivia then here, that Messi failed to score in the 2010 FIFA World Cup in South Africa. Hence, he's scored in 5. So that little bit of a gap between Messi and Ronaldo, well, that'll remain persisting. However, Messi does have a World Cup title to his name. Ronaldo doesn't. Can he get his hands on one trophy? That is yet to be seen. He has the likes of Bruno Fernandes, Bernardo Silva, Vitinha, all of them waiting to help. And who can forget Nuno Mendes as well, one of the top players in Portugal. And as we look at some of the fixtures that are coming up for you later on this hour, we definitely mentioned that tonight it is Norway versus France. That is the big game coming up. You've got Senegal versus Iraq as well. That is another mighty fixture coming your way. Uruguay versus Spain, 4 a.m. on a Saturday, if you can stay awake. That is New Zealand versus Belgium. That's another good game to keep an eye out for tomorrow morning, 7 a.m. And then Egypt versus Iran at 7 a.m. Mind you, that one table, there's a lot to play for. Belgium failing to find goals, and that's the most important for your Ronaldo fans. Certainly is Colombia versus Portugal on Sunday, 28th of June, 3:30 a.m. Get your coffee brewing early. You've got a fixture that you do not want to miss. Talk Sport and Business this evening. Pranav Prasanna keeping you company, and we'll come back with more World Cup conversations. But up next, we're going to bring you a story about UAE's Etihad Rail. That's right, tickets have been sold out minutes after just being announced, and they were going at a discounted rate of 55 dirhams. The travel route from Fujairah to Abu Dhabi and Abu Dhabi to Fujairah. Get that scenic spot. You are going towards this journey, which you're going to absolutely love. If you happen to be one of those people who are traveling on the Etihad Rail, tag us on Talk 100.3, our Instagram channel, or send us your photos, share your thoughts and your opinions on 808-1003. Call me, that's the number. Or you can WhatsApp us as well, 0586861003.
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14: BBC News with Danielle Jaworzyńska. Thousands of people have spent a second night outdoors in Venezuela as rescuers race against time to reach survivors under the rubble after Wednesday's twin earthquakes. A website set up to register the missing lists tens of thousands as unaccounted for. The European Commission is planning to exclude military-age men from Ukraine when it extends its temporary protection directive for Ukrainian refugees. It said the need to protect those fleeing the war remained clear, but had to be balanced with Ukraine's ability to defend itself. Iranian officials say safe passage through the Strait of Hormuz can't be guaranteed under any arrangement that bypasses Tehran. The deputy foreign minister referred to what he called ambiguous arrangements and parallel routes in an apparent reference to Oman, which has allowed passage through the strait along its coast. The National Statistics Bureau in France says it's been the victim of a cyber attack. The government office says hackers stole the personal data of some 13,000 current and former agency employees. Hundreds of thousands of people in Japan have been ordered to evacuate their homes as two tropical storms approach. Dozens of flights have been cancelled. South Korea's former first lady has been sentenced to 7 years in prison for bribery. The court said Kim Gun-hee used her status to sell official positions for luxury goods. The French energy giant EDF says it will provide schools and nurseries with air cooling systems as France swelters through a fierce heatwave. They'll be given some $100 million worth of grants for equipment and projects. Many schools, ill-equipped to deal with the heat, have been forced to close as temperatures peak. BBC News.
13: 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Grey coverage, vibrant colour, natural finish. All in just 5 minutes. Henna, speedy, easy hair colour. 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
5: Hello and welcome to Talk Sport and Business. Pranav Prasanna keeping you company this evening. And one of the biggest stories here in the UAE, and yes, you might have guessed it already, if you're sitting with a booking off the Etihad Rail, 55 dirhams per person, that is. If you've got that ticket, count yourself lucky, because these tickets are absolutely sold out in just 24 hours for the first 2 days. That's right, passenger trains on this route, and the route that I'm talking about is from Abu Dhabi to Fujairah, will start plying on the 30th of June, and many residents have already secured this spot on this historic journey. Mujhe yaad hai jab September 9th ko in 2009, the Dubai Metro had just begun. I was fortunate enough to be one of the few people to travel on that metro. It's a very unique experience when there's a driverless metro, and we're talking about 2009, right? So in terms of advancement, yes, the UAE and Dubai was already well ahead of the rest of the countries, I will admit. And, you know, when you're part of that little small community of people who get that first chance, or, you know, first 2-3 days, mein you get to be a part of it. You've got your cameras out, your hand cam, us time pe jo hota tha, your digital cameras, whatever, the Canons, the Sonys, whatever it is. And you start documenting these journeys. And then you realize that these moments were actually, you know, something that you'd live in and that you experience in. Aise nahi hai ki ek reel mein khatam ho jata hai ya fir ek photo mein. No, not an Insta story. No, these are experiences that you will then go on to tell your kids. You will go on to tell the family that visit you for holidays and so on and so forth. And that experience, that introduction is something that the UAE is now bringing to us, the residents and the citizens of this country. 30th June ko pehla journey hoga for the Etihad passenger trains. And this journey, if you are lucky that you have the tickets, it'll be a path between Abu Dhabi and Fujairah stations. This announcement was made last night, prompting UAE residents to flock to the Etihad Rail website to secure their seats. It's a 900 kilometer rail network project which was announced in 2021. Main Etihad Rail ki baat kar raha hun, and has been completed ahead of time, to much of the delight of the UAE residents. And as the story is, you can apply tickets for two classes, that is the comfort and the premium. Aap abhi bhi jaakar check karo, if you are lucky, then there's a fair chance that you could get your early tickets as well. And despite being a weekday, the launch day excitement, ye dekho, launch ho raha hai 30th June ko. That will be the first journey taking place for this train. And despite, you know, being weekdays all around it, the excitement is just as natural. 30th June is a Tuesday, but still people are excited to go. There are three trains that will start from Fujairah daily, morning at 5:34 a.m., afternoon 10:59 a.m. and evening 17:58. Yani ki sham ke 5 baje ko 6 baje rakh lo. It's 5:58 p.m. 6 p.m. rather. Seats for both classes of the afternoon train are sold out June 30th ko. Your afternoon journey, that is at 11 a.m. 30th of June, it's absolutely sold out. Ye hota hai kamal. And this is something that I want to know from you as well as a listener. 0586861003. That's the number to get in touch with me. Ya fir mujhe message karo. 0586861003. Have you secured your tickets for the Etihad Rail? And if you haven't just yet, what are you waiting for? What is the most exciting thing about a rail journey for you? You, whether you're from India, whether you're from Pakistan, Bangladesh, Sri Lanka, kuch bhi ho jaye, ya fir aap Europe mein kahin aur ya fir US mein aapne train mein travel kiya ho, share your thoughts, send in your opinions. What's that one memory of yours at a train journey and that you're looking for to over here in the UAE as well? Tickets are priced at dirhams 55 as an introductory offer. Passengers can choose from three fare options, with saver being the lowest value for an additional 10 dirhams and flex for an additional 20 dirhams. Getting tickets over the first weekend definitely will be tough, so do mention that to your family and friends as well, agar koi plan kar raha hai for this experience. Saturday, the 4th of July, will have two trains plying on the route at 8:19 a.m. and 6:39 p.m. from Abu Dhabi. Tickets are already sold out for the morning train. Yani ke jab aap website pe jayenge, tickets ki availability check karenge, the demand is absolutely incredible. Sunday, July 5th, the premium seats for the outbound train from Abu Dhabi are already sold out. So don't be surprised if you go to these tickets and see ki they are sold out. Very much anticipated, this Etihad Rail, and this is a journey right from Abu Dhabi to Fujairah and vice versa. Two classes that will be available to you, comfort and premium. The introductory offer is 55 dirhams. I will admit, I will be someone who will cash in on this offer should time permit. Hum to yahan par studio mein aate hain 1 baje ko aur rehte hain yahan par sham ke 8 baje tak, to kafi mushkil ho jata hai for us. But from your end, definitely go experience it. Send us your pictures, your thoughts, your videos, ya fir tag kijiye talk ko on our Instagram handle, and we would love to reshare some of your experiences on the Etihad Rail. These ticket prices will be available for a limited time only. There is no confirmed time ki which date tak ye offer chalega. So make the most of it when you can. Travelers can book tickets up to 4 weeks before their journey on the Etihad Rail website or their app. Ji haan, aaj se leke the next 4 weeks tak, book a ticket for whichever date is convenient to you within these 4 weeks, and that is the max at which you can plan. So essentially, if you start today, then I'd say within this week or the first 3 weeks of July is when you can apply until. And this is something absolutely incredible. Be part of history, and the UAE continues to soar to bigger heights. The Etihad Rail will be opening up bigger and better routes and more opportunities, not just in travel and for the commute aspect, but we've seen that countries across the world with rail travel networks, they're business, the way of, you know, transporting goods and materials also gets enhanced and it grows multifold, and we hope that is the same case for the UAE as well. So jaiye jaldi se Etihad Rail ka tickets aap book kijiye, apne thoughts, experiences, sab kuch hamare sath share kijiye. 800-81003, that's the number to call me this afternoon. What is your favorite train journey memory that you have? Share those details, send your thoughts, and you can also message me on WhatsApp 0586861003. This is Pranav Prasanna keeping you company this evening on Talk Sport and Business.
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5: Ben Stokes has apologized to his teammates after a controversy erupted with himself and Gus Atkinson breaking the curfew after the first victory of England against New Zealand. It was that Lord's Test where Ben Stokes was spotted at a nightlife venue and a couple of punches was thrown at a rugby player as well. A rugby player and two cricketers who are notoriously known for getting into fistfights and brawls. Well, one can sit and think what could go wrong, and everything that could certainly has. Ben Stokes lost his captaincy and was kept out of the test squad for the second test. Gus Atkinson also sidelined, and Rob Key did a bunch of media rounds saying that this was utterly disrespectful and so on and so forth. I just wish and I hope that these night curfew rules for the England team was communicated in well orderly manner, and if it was written down. That's the most important thing, that the players can always get back and say, hang on a minute, you didn't put this on a piece of paper, you didn't have this in writing for us. And that probably could be something that Ben Stokes later on in his career can certainly highlight for the rest of us. But for now, he certainly apologized to his teammates. He said that he is big enough and man enough to take responsibility for his actions and acknowledge the impact they had on others. Unfortunately, a situation outside of their control took precedence over the big days, making their debut for England in Test cricket. And the story further goes that Ben Stokes has addressed the squad on his return, accepting responsibility for the recent events. And now all focus is towards the series deciding test at Trent Bridge. Here's Ben Stokes earlier talking to the media about accepting his responsibility of his actions.
16: Chaotic is probably a good word to describe it. And I think it's great, first and foremost, that I'm back here and I'm playing. You know, the tough 2 weeks for, you know, a number of people, not only myself, but, you know, it's, I think me and Gus are glad the process is done. We've gone through it all and we're back here in our roles in this team. And, you know, I'm back as captain and Gus is back as, you know, one of the senior players, and our focus is fully on what we need to do this week. You know, I think it might have been a little bit lost. That's been a pretty good series so far. It's 1-1 in a 3-match series, and this week's you know, pretty big for the team. Probably more than it normally would be for many different reasons, but you know, we've got a series to go and win, and you know, that was the main thing that me and Gus spoke to each other about, of making sure that everyone knew that our focus is on the game.
17: But how much responsibility do you take for what's happened in the last 2 weeks?
16: Yeah, well, I guess the one thing about being, I'll say like a leader, is it's very easy to be able to take the, you know, everything good that comes with that. You know, when you get praise for results, when you get praise for this and that and the other, it's then taking, being able to be man enough to take responsibility for something that has an effect on the wider group. And there's absolutely no doubt that I appreciate that. And it was one thing that I had to do when I got back into the changing room in front of everyone yesterday, was acknowledge that, own up to that, look everyone in the eye and appreciate that it did have an effect on a team and people that I care for and want to do extremely well. And that's one of the hard things that I had to cope with over the last 2 weeks, was seeing how, you know, something that I was involved in affected a team that I care deeply about. So, you know, coming back in and just acting as if everything was normal, nothing happened, wouldn't have been right. So, you know, I just feel that's a huge part of leadership, which is, you know, accepting things for what they are, owning them, and looking the people who look to you in times to, I don't know, be the leader. And
17: you say you acknowledged it. Does that stretch, or did it stretch to an apology to the team?
16: Look, the circumstances over the last 2 weeks obviously did have an effect. And, you know, obviously going through a process, being at the end of that doesn't take away the effect that that had on the team. You know, there was a lot of noise around, there was a lot of this, a lot of speculation being said. And when you feel that your team is affected by that, then it is hard to take. You know, we had lads making debuts, and that probably, you know, well, definitely took away from their moment, you know, which is such a special moment for any cricketer making their test debut. So there's a lot of things that you look at it where you go, well, it definitely had an effect on this, had an effect on that. So, you know, that's where you have to stand up and appreciate that and own that.
17: I'll take you back to the aftermath of the Lord's win that day and that evening. Given the context of what had happened in the Ashes and in Australia, do you accept you're in the wrong place at the wrong time?
16: Look, it's a... We and Gus have been through a very long process with this. It's been, you know, an internal investigation. There'd been the cricket regulator investigation. And I guess that's where you just let the whole thing play out. And then now here we are, back doing what we do. And, you know, as I've just said there, you know, you do take ownership of things. And I feel like I've done that. And I feel like I've done that to the people who needed to hear it the most, which to me at this point in time was, you know, my teammates, because, you know, it would be understandable if there was a little bit of, you know, trust loss. And it's up to me to get that trust back if there is any that's lost. And again, you know, being open-minded to all of that and the repercussions of how some things can affect other people is something that I've got to take on my shoulders and understand. And I feel like I've done that as much as I possibly could so far. And now what do I need to do as captain? It's look forward. We've got a massive week coming up here. So I have to get everyone's mind onto this game, because end of the day, it's 1-1. We've got one game left and we need to win the series. So, you know, felt like I've done a pretty good job of what I needed to do.
5: And how did they get to this 1-1 situation? Well, let's run a little bit of a recap over here. England endured a difficult week in Stokes' absence, suffering a 253-run defeat, while their captain represented Durham in a bid to regain match fitness. Meanwhile, it was former captain Joe Root who had stepped in as the captain to lead an inexperienced side and later found himself facing criticism for some of the tactical decisions that he had made. It's surprising for a player to just come in as a stand-in captain and then to cop all that little bit of criticism. I'd say that is a bit too much. Ben Stokes also admitted that this was the most scrutiny he and head coach Brendan McCullum had faced since taking charge of the test side. Maybe his memory is a bit short-lived, but do the boys not remember what happened to England during the Ashes? Well, I think they got absolutely hammered by the media, not just for getting caught out for a late night, let's say, beverage, but also the fact that they had such a horrendous performance down under. Well, it's a bit like deja vu every year round. It's rinse and repeat for the English team, whether it's under Brendan McCullum or any other coach. And Ben Stokes somehow seems to find himself in the middle of any and every controversy that can go around. Here's the Sky Sports cricket team, Kumar Sangakkara, Nasser Hussain and Stuart Broad, contemplating and debating the return of Ben Stokes and if he should be given that captaincy role back.
18: So one way to look at it, how I would look at it, yeah, they were the captain and Gus Atkinson, they go out, break curfew, they've been punished, they've been back. Now let's get on with the cricket. That's one way of looking at it. But I think there are, to me, two really important factors here. One is, are they really doubling down on their vision for how they want to play? There was a wobble in the Ashes. They said they are. But with the team changes that I've seen and perhaps kind of trying to graduate into smart cricket, I don't think they're doubling down exactly as they want. They want to evolve and perhaps become better than they have been. The second part to me is alignment. And the three key factors for me is the director of cricket, Rob Key, the coach and the captain. Now, we had a Brook issue in New Zealand that did not go addressed. That came back to haunt them. Then you have this. And then what I kind of read in the press and some of the statements is, well, was curfew clear? Is curfew needed? All of that to me doesn't really matter, because that just goes back to show that there is misalignment between the three key kind of individuals in this England environment. And you can talk about running towards danger, the culture we built on trust and fearless courage, but you really have to define it. What is your culture? What are your values? And what are the standards of behavior that go with it? And what are the consequences if you don't live up to it? So I think, yes, get on with the cricket, but then go back into a room, the three individuals, Kesey, Stokes and McCallum, get their alignment right. That doesn't mean they have to agree on everything. But what is the vision for the team? What is their culture? What are the values, standards of behavior? What are the consequences? And then live by it. Everyone will make mistakes, but you've got to own those three things.
19: Over the last couple of days, have Brendan McCullum and Ben Stokes sort of taken the heat out of things a little bit with what they have said, or is it quite illuminating what has not been said?
20: I think probably more the latter. I thought Brendan did pretty well in the press conference. I thought Ben Stokes did an interview, which we'll hear soon and later, where he didn't give anything away. I thought it was pretty bland, to be honest. And he may have felt that he couldn't say what he honestly thought. But what you'd like from this team is a little bit of honesty. I think they've been, when we left Australia, they were labelled an unserious side by people who had followed them, lack of attention to detail. And in the last 2 weeks, we've sort of seen that, really. It's good to have the captain. It's great to have the captain back. You'd have probably wanted a bit more of an apology, not just to the team, but to everyone, that I messed up. I was part of the management that decided that we were going to have curfews. And at the very first opportunity to get that curfew and to have that curfew, I messed up. He's back now, and I think that's hugely important that we do focus in on the cricket, because as we saw at the Oval, England are a better cricketing side when they have Stokes in charge. They have Stokes the all-rounder. He balances the side. He needs to get some runs, and we need to start talking about the cricket.
19: Trust is something you mentioned in that short little clip. Does the dressing room trust him, do you think?
21: Yeah, they will do. I imagine he would have spoken to the team on 2 days out to apologise, first of all, to say his actions were wrong, not how he wants to live. I don't think he genuinely believes he's done a huge amount wrong with a 10-day break in between tests. I think deep within his core, he doesn't think he's done much wrong. But I think, you know, there's only two players out, so everyone else seemed to go home. So I think he would have spoken to the team and put it to bed, actually. I think everyone here is desperate to talk about the cricket. I think the team are wanting to focus on the cricket, and they need to recover, because ultimately we're hovering this cricket team at the minute. If we're going to lose to New Zealand at home, yeah, it's a terrible result after what happened in the winter. So I think the apology comes, you get straight into training. It looks like he trained incredibly hard, as he always does. And all the language in that change room now will be on this test match, because it's a really, really big test match. I'll tell you what will happen, though. I think he'll get a great ovation from this Trent Bridge crowd when he comes on to bowl or comes out to bat, which is quite unusual for what actually has happened, in the fact that if he'd have gone to bed at 11 o'clock, we wouldn't have had all this drama. But I think the Trent Bridge crowd will show their love for Ben Stokes this week.
19: Nash, you're one of the very few people that know what it's like to be England captain, how much it takes out of you, how much time away from grounds you're thinking about it, living it, breathing it, eating it, sleeping it. Can you empathise with where Ben has gone? And when he starts talking about maybe a bit of a reset, goes back to Durham, bats for freedom, do you think you can do that with a bat? And does that then potentially bleed in to a freer captain on the field?
20: Well, firstly, it's the best job in English cricket. I think Mike Brearley said in his book that you don't realise how good a job it is until the day that you no longer have the job. I didn't realise how much and how important and how much I loved the job until I walked out and the Barmy Army and the crowd were singing Michael Vaughan's Barmy Army, and it was someone else as England cricket captain. Best job in English cricket is being their captain. But with that comes responsibility, pressure, day in, day out, on and off the field, every breaking story, everything, selection, everything ends up at your door. And for me, just as a batter, that's hard enough. As an all-rounder like Stokes, who bowls every day, bats every day, and does everything at 100%, also has so many injuries in his career, and the rehab of coming back from injuries, the face injury this season right at the start, it takes its toll on you after that period. And like most England captains, not all of them, some really rise to it, and he did when it first started. Most, in the end, it starts to affect your own personal form. And with the bat, Ben's form is not where it needs to be. So everything we say about batting the side and showing Bashir can play here now and how much they missed him, he needs to get some runs. Because out of everything that wears you down, It is the lack of form that is the hardest to take, because you feel like you're letting your teammates down. So as an England captain, you can win and not get any runs. That's fine. You can even draw and get a few. That's fine. But if you're losing and not getting runs, that hits you hard. England have lost 6 out of their last 8 test matches, and Stokes hasn't contributed much with the bat in those tests. And that's what's getting him down and making him so sort of tired with the job.
1: Easier said than done, but has he been too intense on and off the field?
21: I believe so, yes. You know, he's incredibly disciplined. He's gone through stages of measuring every gram of protein that goes through his body. He gets completely obsessed with different parts of that. He's one of those leaders that wants to go, right, follow me onto the pitch. He's lost a huge amount of experience from that changing room. So looking around his changing room, where are his lieutenants? It's like, okay, well, I've got to do everything. I've got to make every fielding change. I've got to control every bowler, every spell. And I think he's taken on too much, if I'm honest. So I think this little break will have helped him free his brain up, almost relax a little bit, try and enjoy the training instead of trying to show everyone that he's really in and he's doing absolutely everything. And Stokes' greatest strength is the freedom he plays with. And he hasn't played with freedom in the last year. He's not looked happy. He's looked angry at times. And I really hope he comes out and just frees up and enjoys this week.
2: Yeah, I mean, I sit in the middle of all of this. I understand how intense it is to captain England, but it is not the end all of be all of who you are as a player, right? I mean, if you take too much on, if you bat like a captain, that's never going to work. You bat like Ben Stokes. You only captain when you're fielding. But if you think that this is, it is the most important job, but if you can feel it with, well, that's all I have to do, and this is, I have to do everything myself, you're going to lose the enjoyment of playing. You must have a balanced perspective. There, you can still play a leadership role without captaining. If it's too much, you can give it up. But if you want it, you've got to accept the responsibilities that come with it and still enjoy the game. If you don't enjoy the game on the field, you're going to try and find ways to enjoy it off the field, and that's not a healthy place to be.
5: Well, that's fine advice coming in from one of the legends of the sport, Kumar Sangakkara himself, who's been a fine captain by all margins for Sri Lanka, led them to various success moments across the formats of cricket. And one thing to remember is that Ben Stokes, in fact, holds one of the most honourable and, in fact, one of the biggest responsibilities when it comes to English cricket, and that's captaining the Test side. Now, whether it's the Ashes, whether it's one of the tours they go on to India, whether it's they face India in their home turf, or whether it's the overall picture, which is the World Test Championship itself, they will have to keep in mind that Ben Stokes has that big responsibility. His presence is much required for an England team that does not have the services of, say, a Jimmy Anderson, Moeen Ali of the likes. It's a team that's been in constant transition for one case or the other, whether it's the case of an opening batter, whether it's the case of, you know, fast bowlers, spinners for that matter, Adil Rashid almost, you know, being sidelined to that. And at the helm of it all, Brendan McCullum, who is their head coach. He got the backing of Rob Key, despite that 4-1 thrashing in the Ashes down under. So Brendan McCullum has finally said that he is ready to work with Ben Stokes when the captain returns for the third test against New Zealand at Trent Bridge. Ben Stokes and pace bowler Gus Atkinson were made unavailable due to that controversy, yes. And McCullum further went on to say that he'll be back, Ben Stokes that is, and he will be back as the captain. Now, following England's win in the first test since the Ashes against New Zealand in Lords, Ben Stokes broke that curfew. He'll be disheartened that such a thing even led to it. Brendan McCullum, surprisingly, has gone on to speak about his relationship with Ben Stokes and has said to the BBC that you're just trying to make sure you're very communicative right throughout. We've all got the same ambitions, which is to make English cricket very good and to try and achieve results on the field. And that has not changed. We've worked together for 4 years intimately and we've achieved some cool things and let ourselves down in other things as well. Our motivation, belief and ambition for this side has not wavered. We have robust conversations. There is mutual respect to how we operate with those. And this will be the same amount of faith and the trust instilled between the captain and coach once Stokes is back. Well, he also said that overall, he repeatedly is worried and a little concerned for Ben Stokes. This could be with the fact that how much pressure Ben takes upon himself. Will we see a change in how much responsibility is shared between the captain and the coach and some of the other senior players that are still in the squad? That is yet to be scene. Now, mind you, Harry Brook is the vice captain of the test squad, and he was sort of overlooked by Rob Key for that captaincy position once it became vacant, albeit just for that one test match. So a little dip in a confidence for Harry Brook is not completely out of the equation, but he'll have to pick himself up and use the bat to do the talking for himself, as the third test will soon get underway and the series is now 1-1 between England versus New Zealand. The final test of the series coming in at Trent Bridge, and we'll be keeping you updated on those results on Talk Sport and Business. Pranav Prasanna keeping you company this afternoon.
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6: BBC News with Danielle Jawowiecka. Thousands of people have spent a second night outdoors in Venezuela as rescuers race against time to reach survivors under the rubble after Wednesday's twin earthquakes. A website set up to register the missing lists tens of thousands as unaccounted for. The European Commission is planning to exclude military-age men from Ukraine when it extends its temporary protection directive for Ukrainian refugees. It said the need to protect those fleeing the war remained clear but had to be balanced with Ukraine's ability to defend itself. Iranian officials say safe passage through the Strait of Hormuz can't be guaranteed under any arrangement that bypasses Tehran. The Deputy Foreign Minister referred to what he called ambiguous arrangements and parallel routes in an apparent reference to Oman, which has allowed passage through the strait along its coast. The National Statistics Bureau in France says it's been the victim of a cyber attack. The government office says hackers stole the personal data of some 13,000 current and former agency employees. Hundreds of thousands of people in Japan have been ordered to evacuate their homes as two tropical storms approach. Dozens of flights have been cancelled. South Korea's former first lady has been sentenced to 7 years in prison for bribery. The court said Kim Gun-hee used her status to sell official positions for luxury goods. The French energy giant EDF says it will provide schools and nurseries with air cooling systems as France swelters through a fierce heatwave. They'll be given some $100 million worth of grants for equipment and projects. Many schools, ill-equipped to deal with the heat, have been forced to close as temperatures peak. BBC News.
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3: It's been a thrilling couple of games in the last few hours. It was Paraguay versus Australia earlier this morning at 6 a.m. They played out a meek little draw, but it was a nil-nil draw that benefits both teams over here. Australia, well, they get to play the runner-up of this particular group, that is Belgium, Iran and Egypt. So whoever finishes second on this table, they will go on to face Australia in the round of 32. Meanwhile, for Paraguay, they will look to face Group E's winners, Germany, on Monday. That draw, well, a bit inconsequential, now all things considered. Meanwhile, Turkey, who are already out of the FIFA World Cup, they got a consolation victory against the US of A at the SoFi Stadium. 3-2, the game ending over there, and a goal coming in the 97th minute of the match for Turkey, the winner, that is. And I must credit them, they played a thrilling encounter. Finally, you see the Turkish players, some of the star names like Arda Güler, Yılmaz, all coming to the front. One actually would wonder, where have these players been? Where has this hunger been? Where has this tenacity been? But it's a bit all too late. USA, well, for Mauricio Pochettino, Christian Pulisic and his team, it's a bit of a learning curve. This is a bit of a wake-up call that you can't take these games, even the last ones, a bit too lightly. Netherlands going on to beat Tunisia 3-1 over there. Cote d'Ivoire 2-0 against Curaçao, and quite a simple game for the Ivory Coast, making it look all too simple. The shocking result of the night, though, and I've saved the best for the last, Germany losing to Ecuador. And this, I was hooked on to this match, absolutely glued in, and the physicality of the Ecuadorian players was unparalleled. Absolutely nothing that Germany could do, even in terms of pace and even in terms of the aerial ability that the Ecuadorians had. 2-1 the scoreline over there, and wonderful goals. And the Ecuadorians, I was speaking to a couple of the listeners the last few days, and all of them mentioned that this Latin American side does not fear taking shots from outside of the 20-yard box. And that's exactly what we got to see as well. The first goal, of course, Leroy Sané scoring it at the second minute, and the equalizer came in from Angulo in the ninth minute, barely 5 or 6 minutes in there for Germany in the lead, and soon they got the equalizer, Ecuador. And then Plata at the 77th minute. What a hit. Incredible goal. Ecuador, in fact, could have had two or three more. And that shows you how ahead Ecuador was in this match. The stats definitely don't favor them. 61% possession for Germany, but that doesn't tell you the entire picture. If you watched last night's game, send me a message, 0586861003, or call me on 800-8103. What did you make of this fixture? Germany going on to lose, unfortunately. And tonight, we shift our focus to another big match, that is Norway versus France. That's right, it is Kylian Mbappe versus Erling Haaland. That's the big story going on around. And how far, the question is, how far can Erling Haaland carry Norway? This team, this island nation, has exceeded everybody's expectations. They've done incredibly well in what has been a revealing World Cup. Mind you, not an island, I correct myself over there. But Erling Haaland, certainly. And if you remember, before the start of the World Cup, they had the whole Viking introduction, a video that was shot in absolute hype. And since August 2022, well, Erling Haaland has contributed 39 goals and 4 assists, accounting to 44% of Norway's goal involvements. So he is the main man. He will be the one to make that difference and bring that spark for Norway against France. Looking on the other side, Kylian Mbappe. Well, he's been involved in 44% of France's goals, contributing 33 goals and 17 assists since 2022 up until now. France are being touted as the champions or the team that is to go on and lift the trophy. They are the favourites versus a Norway that might just look to create an upset. Well, there's been a report by CBS as to see which team will have the upper hand tonight and which player between Haaland and Mbappe is more important for their national side. Have a listen.
4: This is a high-level football match. Norway just coming off of an absolutely historic win against Senegal, who, you know, won the African Cup of Nations on the field just a few months ago. And even their coach, Slobokan, came out saying that this is the most historic win in the country. History. Just the team is built around, of course, Erling Haaland, who is an absolute superstar and goal scoring machine. But I think if you only look at Norway and only look at Erling Haaland, you're only understanding part of the picture. This is a Norway team that has sneaky quality in a lot of different positions. Antonio Nusa as well out on the left wing is really good in 1v1 positions as well as in the midfield. And they have no fear. They are not scared to play any opponent. During their qualifying campaign, they scored an average of 5 goals. So even when they're up 1 goal or 2 goals, they're always looking for that next one. It's their first World Cup since 1998. And I think they'll also feel like they've been playing with house money. In fact, Erling Haaland after the game said, yeah, we'll probably lose to France. Yeah, and France will probably go on all the way and win their competition, win the entire World Cup. But they are going to go down with a fight. And then it's a French team that is historic. They are the best team in the World Cup. There is no team that has the quality and I think more importantly, the depth that France has. Coming into the World Cup, Spain were the bookie favorites. But if you really look at the rosters, I think Spain is more limited in needing Lamine Yamal and Nico Williams than France are. Their attack is incredible. Michael Olise, Barcola, Mbappe, Dembele, who's a Ballon d'Or winner, best player in the world. So it's incredible what they've been able to do. It's all about if they could gel, if they have the group, if they still have the hunger, because they're coming off of being in 2 consecutive finals, which is just unbelievable. They lost to Argentina in penalty kicks. So it's all about the unity in their group. And so far, they've shown that they have that.
5: I'm glad you brought up Haaland's comments, because generally he is the target of those types of comments for his club side, Manchester City, being an overwhelming favorite. So we're not used to seeing Haaland talk about being in any type of underdog form. Do you think this helps the Norwegians try to attack this game with a free spirit, low expectations, and try to play France as good as they can?
4: 1,000%. I've been very familiar with this Norway team, following them and their growth and their path. Again, they are relentless. They do not care about the name of their opponent. They don't care how many World Cups you won. They don't care who's on the roster. They are going to stick by their plan. And with those comments, it's house money for them. No one expects them. No one, you know, generally would expect them to have anything against France. But I would not want to go up against this team. They also have an incredible crowd, that's a fan base that's traveled with them. They have an iconic celebration. I don't know if you've caught it on social media, but that gives you that extra push. That gives you that extra momentum to go far. And they were one of those teams that a lot of people circled and said they could be a dark horse. They're also trying to map out their path of how far they could go. And they certainly don't have anything to fear coming into this. No one expected them to get to this point. And they're already above those expectations, which is fantastic.
5: I have seen the fans both in Times Square and in the subway. It is something, certainly a sight to see. And I'm glad you brought up the quality, because my fear for this team was that, much like Robert Lewandowski in Poland, I wasn't sure what was going to be around a star striker like an Erling Haaland, but they've got some quality in Martin Odegaard and others, as if you alluded to. But at the end of the day, the marquee is the marquee. It's France, it's Norway, it's Mbappe and Haaland. Just take me through what we might see on the pitch.
4: Yeah, you're going to see high-level football. You're going to see one of the best displays of talent that we have in the world. Again, Erling Haaland and Mbappe, two players that absolutely dominate for their club teams in Champions League football. This is the best of the best on display. Players who are also looking at to potentially win the Golden Boot, as you see the odds come up here, and you don't want to get bet against Mbappe in a World Cup. He has a chip on his shoulder for everything that's happened over this past 2 years. He leaves PSG. They go on to win 2 Champions League trophies. His time at Real Madrid has not gone the way that he's wanted, despite scoring tons of goals. And to already have these numbers, I don't think you realize that this is not normal. It's not normal to already see Messi on five and Mbappe and Erling Haaland on a four. This is the World Cup of goals. It's a World Cup of superstars. And if you have not tuned into a game yet, this is probably the best first match that you could watch.
5: Didier Deschamps will not be in the stadium on the sidelines. He learned about the death of his mother earlier this week. Therefore, he will be missing this match with Norway. So even though they're promoting from within for this particular match, big deal, little deal, or no deal in your eyes?
4: First of all, thoughts and prayers to the family of Deschamps. That can't be easy to deal with everything that's already happening. I couldn't even imagine being in that position. I think that luckily for them, though, they've done a lot of the work. This is a team that he's been in charge of this team for a very long time. They've played with so many high-pressure moments before this. So I think the team will fight for him, and I think the team is already well-drilled, especially in the sport, especially in soccer and football. Teams know the tactics that they have to do. They have to deploy it. So we've seen managers who have served suspensions and been away from the touchline for weeks, months at a time, and you don't always see that drop off just because a lot of the work is done week by week and year by year. So it's more so just thoughts and prayers and sending strength to the Deschamps family as they go through that difficult time. Yes, France should win, and they probably will win, but I see a 2-2. Again, I've experienced this Norway team. I've experienced their relentlessness, their fearlessness. We also saw France in their opening match in the first half where they can be frustrated at times. Of course, they have so much to throw in a match and to solve problems and find solutions to the problems that they solve throughout a match, but I'm going to go with the fun 2-2 scoreline.
3: Well, you heard that from CBS Sports saying that they are putting the odds in the favor of France, or more importantly, a result which, you know, both teams would be happy with, a 2-2 draw, the dominance, of course, coming in from France, whether it's technical abilities or possession. But in terms of games, in terms of creating an X factor or that spark, there was one particular fixture, England versus Ghana, that I must say, on Wednesday, that I just didn't see an opportunity for England to break the defenses of Ghana. They looked compact, they looked robust, and the one option that actually came through for Harry Kane, he absolutely smacked that to the moon, which was surprising for Harry Kane and his ability and his standard. Well, he should have certainly done better. Ghana, on the other hand, well, they had a chance, in fact, two chances, I'd say, throughout the entirety of the match to easily go level and above England. But unfortunately, once again, such has been the case, that a fixture where it's lacking goals, but certainly it has got all the star power and it has got all the spice in the making for a good game. 0-0 draw, and Gary Neville from Sky Sports, this is his breakdown and analysis of what Thomas Tuchel needs to do in order to get England past Panama and then into a round of 32.
6: You said after that Ghana draw that you were impressed with England's performance. What was it that pleased you about it?
7: Did I say impressed?
6: Well, how did you? What did you think the positives were?
7: I think what I said was that if you could look at the sort of two performances, Croatia. I mean, look, I just heard the word euphoria described about the Croatia performance. I wasn't euphoric after the Croatia performance. There are a lot of things in there that would worry me from a point of view, particularly defensively, because we're conceding goals. After the Ghana performance, I thought there was a lot more order, a lot more control. And there were parts of that Ghana performance I liked. And if you could merge the two together, the Croatia and the Ghana performance, you might get some form of what would be overall sort of what would be balancing sort of what we're doing. So, look, I didn't get hugely sort of what would be excited after the Croatia game. And I don't get actually that down after the Ghana game. Anybody that's watched football or anybody that's played football at any level will know that if you're playing against a physically strong team who are well organised, and Carlos Queiroz was our coach at United for 2 or 3 years, there aren't many better at organising a team defensively than him. You know, Messi, Henri and Ronaldinho, I think it was, of Barcelona in 2008, Manchester United kept a clean sheet against them for 180 minutes because he orchestrated a performance. That is what he does. He's a brilliant defensive coach. So when Thomas Tuchel after the match said that he wasn't surprised by the outcome of the game, I think he knew it was going to be really tough. And Ghana was so well organised, so physically strong, that I've played in games like that for Manchester United and for England in tournaments where we've just failed to break them down. We've had so much possession. we've tried to be patient, you've tried not to sort of panic, and it just hasn't worked. And then probably another thing to add to that is that we knew before the tournament that Thomas Tuchel had selected a profile of his squad that was quick runners on the outside that ran past Harry Kane, and that maybe players that played in pockets and were a little bit more creative, like Foden and Gibbs-White and Palmer, they were being left behind, probably because of form, but also just because of their profile not fitting what Thomas Tuchel wanted. So I don't think it was a huge surprise, the game against Ghana, and I don't get carried away by the fact that we've, you know, I wouldn't get too down with it that we've drawn that game 0-0. I think that Panama, I think we'll do a good job against Panama, and it will all come down to how we get our balance right in the knockout games.
6: Like you say there, Gary, with Panama frustrating Croatia and Ghana in their group matches so far, just one goal in both those games. Do you think England would have the same issue breaking down a side like Panama as well?
7: Look, when you play against these teams that do this, and all the top teams have to do this, you know, Manchester City under Pep Guardiola have spent probably 90% of their games in the last 10 years camped in on the edge of the opposition box, sort of attacking the opposition box where all the defenders are all in a very concentrated space. At Manchester United, when we were playing, when teams came back to Old Trafford and they sat deep, it's really difficult to break down teams sometimes. And what I think England will do is learn from that game against Ghana the other day that maybe putting more crosses in the box, getting more bodies in the box earlier in the game, and that's not saying throw the kitchen sink at it from minute five, but that's probably just maybe being a little bit more expressive, taking a few more risks with bodies in the box. Make sure our set pieces are better. I thought our set pieces, actually, against Ghana were the most disappointing thing. I'd have expected us, with Declan Rice on free kicks and corners and the way in which we attacked the ball, I would have expected us to get something from a corner kick or a free kick. So, yeah, there are things that I think we can do against Panama that will basically help us more than it did against Ghana. And maybe Ghana was a bit of a dress rehearsal for certain games that we're going to face moving forwards.
6: Is there an argument, Gary, to say that England could fare better against better teams who maybe attack and come at them a bit more?
7: Yeah. Oh, I think when Croatia started high-pressing us in the first 5-10 minutes, I suspect that at that point, Thomas Tuchel and his coaching staff were rubbing their hands. Because when you go punch for punch against a team, I think we're quite good at that. We can take anybody on. You saw the electricity in our counter-attacks. You saw the way in which we flooded forward from deep positions. So for me, the Croatia game was perfect. A team that maybe haven't got the physicality and organisational skills of Ghana, but they came out a little bit, Croatia, thinking that they would take us on, like you say, punch for punch. And I thought we were just better than Croatia. But after the Croatia game, I did say that there were little things in that performance that would worry me. I know it was a great game to watch, and for the neutral, it was exciting. But as a coach, in a dressing room, having been in a dressing room, the coaches might have liked parts of the Ghana game a lot better than the Croatia game. They'll be, I mean, if you remember Anthony Barry's interview at halftime against Croatia, he was angry. He wasn't very happy with how it had gone at all. And I was a little bit worried about how vulnerable we were. So let's not sort of rewrite history and think that everything was perfect against Croatia. It wasn't. What we've got to do is get the balance of the electricity that we had against Croatia in those 20-minute periods, and then get that defensive sort of what would be organisation and better control that we had against Ghana.
6: Your colleague, your Sky colleague, Jamie Carragher, Gary, has written that the Ghana draw shows why England could regret leaving someone like Cole Palmer at home. Is he the sort of player that England maybe could do with right now in terms of maybe unlocking that defence that's being stubborn, or providing that bit of magic that they might need at times?
7: We touched on it after the game the other night. We said this will be the beginning of the we should have brought Cole Palmer conversation. Thomas Tuchel has set himself up, and he knows this, he's experienced enough, that if England don't succeed in this tournament and they fall short in terms of creativity in moments against big teams, he's going to obviously be criticised for leaving the players at home that he did, the likes of Gibbs-White and Cole Palmer. Not so much Phil Foden. I think people were pretty unified that he shouldn't come because of the form of the season. But the other two, I think there was debates whether we should take them in a 26-man squad. I do think that maybe Cole Palmer, Morgan Gibbs-White in a 26-man squad, that you should probably have them there. But he was very definite about what he wanted. He wanted a certain profile of player. And I'm not surprised that conversation has begun after Ghana, that Cole Palmer should be here, because he would have been able to open up and unlock that Ghana defence. It's a bit too early for that right now. But yeah, it's something that's going to come back, and Thomas Tuchel's going to have to face that criticism and that scrutiny if obviously England don't progress in the tournament and fail to score in certain matches.
6: The fitness of Declan Rice is also being assessed, Gary. He's played an obscene amount of games, in his own words. Would you rest him against Panama?
7: Well, look, after the first game, when he was substituted, when we were only one goal up, we were 3-2 up against Croatia, and he came off after 60-odd minutes, and Thomas Tuchel brought him off. I was worried then, and I said, to be fair, pretty quickly after that game, Declan Rice doesn't come off. Steven Gerrard doesn't come off for Liverpool. Roy Keane doesn't come off for Manchester United. Patrick Vieira doesn't come off for Arsenal. When you're 3-2 up in the first game of a World Cup, they only come off if there is a problem. So I never bought into this. It was, you know, we're managing his minutes, we're looking after him. I think Declan Rice has got a little bit of discomfort there. From my experience of being a player and knowing that these players are the ever-present, they're the constants, they're the ones that everybody looks up to. Sorry, someone's knocking at my door or wanting to come in and clean my room, so I'm sorry. But generally, I was worried after that first game. I'm equally as worried now because, to be fair, Declan Rice, probably Pickford and Kane are the three that we can't think that big a dip in quality.
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8: BBC News, Winial Yawovietska. Thousands of people have spent a second night outdoors in Venezuela as rescuers race against time to reach survivors under the rubble after Wednesday's twin earthquakes. A website set up to register the missing lists tens of thousands as unaccounted for. The European Commission is planning to exclude military-age men from Ukraine when it extends its temporary protection directive for Ukrainian refugees. It said the need to protect those fleeing the war remained clear, but had to be balanced with Ukraine's ability to defend itself. Iranian officials say safe passage through the Strait of Hormuz can't be guaranteed under any arrangement that bypasses Tehran. The Deputy Foreign Minister referred to what he called ambiguous arrangements and parallel routes in an apparent reference to Oman, which has allowed passage through the strait along its coast. The National Statistics Bureau in France says it's been the victim of a cyber attack. The government office says hackers stole the personal data of some 13,000 current and former agency employees. Hundreds of thousands of people in Japan have been ordered to evacuate their homes as two tropical storms approach. Dozens of flights have been cancelled. South Korea's former first lady has been sentenced to 7 years in prison for bribery. The court said Kim Gun-hee used her status to sell official positions for luxury goods. The French energy giant EDF says it will provide schools and nurseries with air cooling systems as France swelters through a fierce heatwave. They'll be given some $100 million worth of grants for equipment and projects. Many schools, ill-equipped to deal with the heat, have been forced to close as temperatures peak. BBC News.
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2: BBC News with Danielle Yawovietska. Thousands of people have spent a second night outdoors in Venezuela as rescuers race against time to reach survivors under the rubble after Wednesday's twin earthquakes. A website set up to register the missing lists tens of thousands as unaccounted for. The European Commission is planning to exclude military-age men from Ukraine when it extends its temporary protection directive for Ukrainian refugees. It said the need to protect those fleeing the war remained clear, but had to be balanced with Ukraine's ability to defend itself. Iranian officials say safe passage through the Strait of Hormuz can't be guaranteed under any arrangement that bypasses Tehran. The deputy foreign minister referred to what he called ambiguous arrangements and parallel routes in an apparent reference to Oman, which is allowed passage through the strait along its coast. The National Statistics Bureau in France says it's been the victim of a cyber attack. The government office says hackers stole the personal data of some 13,000 current and former agency employees. Hundreds of thousands of people in Japan have been ordered to evacuate their homes as two tropical storms approach. Dozens of flights have been cancelled. South Korea's former first lady has been sentenced to 7 years in prison for bribery. The court said Kim Gun-hee used her status to sell official positions for luxury goods. The French energy giant EDF says it will provide schools and nurseries with air cooling systems as France swelters through a fierce heatwave. They'll be given some $100 million worth of grants for equipment and projects. Many schools, ill-equipped to deal with the heat, have been forced to close as temperatures peak. BBC News.
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